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You give some change, which makes a change. 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And before we know it, the results are massive. 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UKIM 0207 387 2157.

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9: Al-Hadith al-Sadis wa-Thalathun An Anas radiyallahu anhu An al-Nabi sallallahu alayhi wa sallam qal يجتمع المؤمنون يوم القيامة فيقولون لو استشفعنا إلى ربنا فيأتون آدم فيقولون أنت أبو الناس خلقك 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
1: حديث 36. On the authority of Anas, may Allah be pleased with him, from the Prophet, may the blessings and peace of Allah be upon him, who said, the believers will gather together on the day of resurrection and will say, should we not ask someone to intercede for us with our Lord? So they will come to Adam and will say, you are the father of mankind. Allah created you with His hand, and He made His angels bow down to you, and He taught you the names of everything. So intercede for us with your Lord, so that He may give us relief from this place where we are. And He will say, I am not in a position to do that. And He will mention His wrongdoing, and will feel ashamed, and will say, go to Noah, for he is the first messenger that Allah sent to the inhabitants of the earth. So they will come to him, and he will say, I am not in a position to do that. And he will mention his having requested something of his Lord about which he had no proper knowledge. And he will feel ashamed and will say, go to the friend of the merciful. So they will come to him and he will say, I am not in a position to do that. Go to Moses, a servant to whom Allah talked and to whom he gave the Torah. So they will come to him and he will say, I am not in a position to do that. And he will mention the taking of a life other than for a life. And he will feel ashamed in the sight of his Lord and will say, go to Jesus, Allah's servant and messenger, Allah's word and spirit. So they will come to him and he will say, I am not in a position to do that. Go to Muhammad, may the blessings and peace of Allah be upon him, a servant to whom Allah has forgiven all his wrongdoing, past and future. So they will come to me, and I shall set forth to ask permission to come to my Lord, and permission will be given. And when I shall see my Lord, I shall prostrate myself. He will leave me thus for such time as it pleases him. Then it will be said to me, raise your head, ask and it will be granted, speak and it will be heard, intercede and your intercession will be accepted. So I shall raise my head and praise him with a form of praise that he will teach me. Then I shall intercede and he will set me a limit as to the number of people. So I shall admit them into paradise. Then I shall return to him. And when I shall see my Lord, I shall bow down as before. Then I shall intercede and he will set me a limit as to the number of people. So I shall admit them into paradise. Then I shall return for a third time, then a fourth, and I shall say, there remains in hellfire only those whom the Quran has confined and who must be there for eternity. It was related by Al-Bukhari, also by Muslim, At-Tirmidhi and Ibn Majah. Another version by Al-Bukhari adds, the Prophet, may the blessings and peace of Allah be upon him, said, there shall come out of hellfire he who has said, there is no God but Allah, and who has in his heart goodness weighing a barley corn. Then there shall come out of hellfire he who has said, there is no God but Allah, and who has in his heart goodness weighing a grain of wheat. Then there shall come out of hellfire he who has said, there is no God but Allah, and who has in his heart goodness weighing an atom.

نرجو رحمتك ونخشى عذابك، إن عذابك الجد بالكفر.

0: Hadith 7. Narrated Abdullah bin Abbas. Abu Sufyan bin Harb informed me that Heraclius had sent a messenger to him while he had been accompanying a caravan from Quraysh. They were merchants doing business in Sham, Syria, Palestine, Lebanon, and Jordan, at the time when Allah's messenger, peace and blessings be upon him, had truce with Abu Sufyan and Quraysh infidels. So Abu Sufyan and his companions went to Heraclius at Ilya, Jerusalem. Heraclius called them in the court and he had all the senior Roman dignitaries around him. He called for his translator who, translating Heraclius's question, said to them, "Who amongst you is closely related to that man who claims to be a prophet?" Abu Sufyan replied, "I am the nearest relative to him, amongst the group." Heraclius said, "Bring him, Abu Sufyan, close to me and make his companions stand behind him." Abu Sufyan added, "Heraclius told his translator to tell my companions that he wanted to put some questions to me regarding that man, the prophet, and that if I told a lie they, my companions, should contradict me." Abu Sufyan added, "By Allah! Had I not been afraid of my companions labeling me a liar, I would not have spoken the truth about the prophet." The first question he asked me about him was, "What is his family status amongst you?" I replied, "He belongs to a good, noble, family amongst us." Heraclius further asked, "Has anybody amongst you ever claimed the same, that is, to be a prophet, before him?" I replied, "No." He said, "Was anybody amongst his ancestors a king?" I replied, "No." Heraclius asked, "Do the nobles or the poor follow him?" I replied, "It is the poor who follow him." He said, "Are his followers increasing or decreasing, day by day?" I replied, "They are increasing." He then asked, "Does anybody amongst those who embrace his religion become displeased and renounce the religion afterwards?" I replied, "No." Heraclius said, "Have you ever accused him of telling lies before his claim to be a prophet?" I replied, "No." Heraclius said, "Does he break his promises?" I replied, "No. We are at truce with him, but we do not know what he will do in it." I could not find opportunity to say anything against him except that. Heraclius asked, "Have you ever had a war with him?" I replied, "Yes." Then he said, "What was the outcome of the battles?" I replied, "Sometimes he was victorious and sometimes we." Heraclius said, "What does he order you to do?" I said, "He tells us to worship Allah and Allah alone and not to worship anything along with him, and to renounce all that our ancestors had said. He orders us to pray, to speak the truth, to be chaste and to keep good relations with our kith and kin." Heraclius asked the translator to convey to me the following: "I asked you about his family and your reply was that he belonged to a very noble family. In fact, all the apostles come from noble families amongst their respective peoples. I questioned you whether anybody else amongst you claimed such a thing, your reply was in the negative. If the answer had been in the affirmative, I would have thought that this man was following the previous man's statement. Then I asked you whether any one of his ancestors was a king. Your reply was in the negative, and if it had been in the affirmative, I would have thought that this man wanted to take back his ancestral kingdom. I further asked whether he was ever accused of telling lies before he said what he said, and your reply was in the negative. So I wondered how a person who does not tell a lie about others could ever tell a lie about Allah. I then asked you whether the rich people followed him or the poor. You replied that it was the poor who followed him. And, in fact, all the apostles have been followed by this very class of people. Then I asked you whether his followers were increasing or decreasing. You replied that they were increasing, and in fact this is the way of true faith, till it is complete in all respects. I further asked you whether there was anybody, who, after embracing his religion, became displeased and discarded his religion. Your reply was in the negative, and in fact this is the sign of true faith, when its delight enters the hearts and mixes with them completely. I asked you whether he had ever betrayed. You replied in the negative, and likewise the apostles never betray. Then I asked you what he ordered you to do. You replied that he ordered you to worship Allah and Allah alone and not to worship anything along with him, and forbade you to worship idols, and ordered you to pray, to speak the truth, and to be chaste. If what you have said is true, he will very soon occupy this place underneath my feet, and I knew it, from the scriptures, that he was going to appear, but I did not know that he would be from you, and if I could reach him definitely, I would go immediately to meet him, and if I were with him, I would certainly wash his feet. Heraclius then asked for the letter addressed by Allah's apostle, which was delivered by Dihya to the governor of Basra, who forwarded it to Heraclius to read. The contents of the letter were as follows: In the name of Allah the Beneficent, the Merciful. This letter is, from Muhammad the slave of Allah and his apostle to Heraclius the ruler of Byzantine. Peace be upon him, who follows the right path. Furthermore, I invite you to Islam, and if you become a Muslim you will be safe, and Allah will double your reward, and if you reject this invitation of Islam, you will be committing a sin of Arisiyin, tillers, farmers, that is, your people. And, Allah's statement, O people of the scripture. Come to a word common to you and us, that we worship none but Allah, and that we associate nothing in worship with him, and that none of us shall take others as lords beside Allah. Then, if they turn away, say, Bear witness that we are Muslims, those who have surrendered to Allah. Surah 3, Ayah 64. Abu Sufyan then added, When Heraclius had finished his speech and had read the letter, there was a great hue and cry in the royal court. So we were turned out of the court. I told my companions that the question of Ibn Abi Kubsha, the Prophet Muhammad, peace and blessings be upon him, has become so prominent that even the king of Bani al-Asfar, Byzantine, is afraid of him. Then I started to become sure that he, the Prophet, would be the conqueror in the near future till I embraced Islam, that is, Allah guided me to it. The sub-narrator adds, Ibn al-Nathur was the governor of Ilya, Jerusalem, and Heraclius was the head of the Christians of Sham. Ibn al-Nathur narrates that once while Heraclius was visiting Ilya, Jerusalem, he got up in the morning with a sad mood. Some of his priests asked him why he was in that mood. Heraclius was a foreteller and an astrologer. He replied, At night when I looked at the stars, I saw that the leader of those who practice circumcision had appeared, become the conqueror. Who are they who practice circumcision? The people replied, Except the Jews, nobody practices circumcision, so you should not be afraid of them, Jews. Just issue orders to kill every Jew present in the country. While they were discussing it, a messenger sent by the king of Ghassan to convey the news of Allah's messenger, peace and blessings be upon him, to Heraclius was brought in. Having heard the news, he, Heraclius, ordered the people to go and see whether the messenger of Ghassan was circumcised. The people, after seeing him, told Heraclius that he was circumcised. Heraclius then asked him about the Arabs. The messenger replied, Arabs also practice circumcision. After hearing that, Heraclius remarked that sovereignty of the Arabs had appeared. Heraclius then wrote a letter to his friend in Rome who was as good as Heraclius in knowledge. Heraclius then left for Homs, a town in Syria, and stayed there till he received the reply of his letter from his friend, who agreed with him in his opinion about the emergence of the Prophet, peace and blessings be upon him, and the fact that he was a prophet. On that Heraclius invited all the heads of the Byzantines to assemble in his palace at Homs. When they assembled, he ordered that all the doors of his palace be closed. Then he came out and said, O Byzantines! If success is your desire and if you seek right guidance and want your empire to remain, then give a pledge of allegiance to this prophet, that is, embrace Islam. On hearing the views of Heraclius, the people ran towards the gates of the palace like onagers, but found the doors closed. Heraclius realized their hatred towards Islam, and when he lost the hope of their embracing Islam, he ordered that they should be brought back in audience. When they returned, he said, What already said was just to test the strength of your conviction, and I have seen it. The people prostrated before him and became pleased with him, and this was the end of Heraclius's story, in connection with his faith.
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0: 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Wise sayings, interesting events, and moral lessons from Islamic history. 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
1: Hassan ibn Sahl asked Dinar ibn Abdullah, "What is your religion?" He said, "I never thought that anyone alive would ask this question, for it is the question of Munkar and Nakir to the dead."
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3: Bismillah ar-Rahman ar-Rahim. On the authority of Abu Dharr al-Ghifari, may Allah be pleased with him, from the Prophet, may the blessings and peace of Allah be upon him, is that among the sayings he relates from his Lord, may he be glorified, is that he said, "O my servants, I have forbidden oppression for myself and have made it forbidden amongst you, so do not oppress one another. O my servants, all of you are astray except for those I have guided, so seek guidance of me and I shall guide you. O my servants, all of you are hungry except for those I have fed, so seek food of me and I shall feed you. O my servants, all of you are naked except for those I have clothed, so seek clothing of me and I shall clothe you. O my servants, you sin by night and by day, and I forgive all sins, so seek forgiveness of me and I shall forgive you. O my servants, you will not attain harming me so as to harm me, and you will not attain benefiting me so as to benefit me. O my servants, were the first of you and the last of you, the human of you and the jinn of you, to be as pious as the most pious heart of any one man of you, that would not increase my kingdom in anything. O my servants, were the first of you and the last of you, the human of you and the jinn of you, to be as wicked as the most wicked heart of any one man of you, that would not decrease my kingdom in anything. O my servants, were the first of you and the last of you, the human of you and the jinn of you, to rise up in one place and make a request of me, and were I to give everyone what he requested, that would not decrease what I have, any more than a needle decreases the sea if put into it. O my servants, it is but your deeds that I reckon up for you and then recompense you for. So let him who finds good praise Allah, and let him who finds other than that blame no one but himself." It was related by Muslim.
4: Al-Hadith al-Tasi' wa-Thalathun An Abi Sa'id al-Khudri رضي الله عنه عن النبي صلى الله عليه وسلم قال احتجت الجنة والنار فقالت النار في الجبارون والمتكبرون وقالت الجنة في ضعفاء الناس ومساكينهم فقضى الله بينهما إنك الجنة رحمتي أرحم بك من أشاء وإنك النار عذابي أعذب بك من أشاء ولكليكما علي ملؤها رواه مسلم وكذلك البخاري والترمذي
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6: 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Allah's messenger was the most generous of all the people, and he used to reach the peak in generosity in the month of Ramadan when Gabriel met him. Gabriel used to meet him every night of Ramadan to teach him the Quran. Allah's messenger was the most generous person, even more generous than the strong uncontrollable wind, in readiness and haste to do charitable deeds.

0: In
1: Hadith 18. Narrated Ibn Umar, Allah's Messenger, peace and blessings be upon him, said, I have been ordered, by Allah, to fight against the people until they testify that none has the right to be worshipped but Allah and that Muhammad is Allah's Messenger, peace and blessings be upon him, and offer the prayers perfectly and give the obligatory charity. So if they perform that, then they save their lives and property from me except for Islamic laws, and then their reckoning, accounts, will be done by Allah. Hadith 19. Narrated Abu Hurairah, Allah's Messenger, peace and blessings be upon him, was asked, what is the best deed? He replied, to believe in Allah and his apostle, Muhammad. The questioner then asked, what is the next, in goodness? He replied, to participate in jihad, religious fighting, in Allah's cause. The questioner again asked, what is the next, in goodness? He replied, to perform Hajj Mabrur, pilgrimage to Makkah, which is accepted by Allah and is performed with the intention of seeking Allah's pleasure only and not to show off, and without committing a sin and in accordance with the traditions of the Prophet. Hadith 20. Narrated Sa'd, Allah's Messenger, peace and blessings be upon him, distributed zakat amongst a group of people while I was sitting there, but Allah's Messenger, peace and blessings be upon him, left a man whom I thought the best of the lot. I asked, O Allah's Messenger, peace and blessings be upon him. Why have you left that person? By Allah I regard him as a faithful believer. The Prophet, peace and blessings be upon him, commented, or merely a Muslim. I remained quiet for a while, but could not help repeating my question because of what I knew about him. And then asked Allah's Messenger, peace and blessings be upon him, why have you left so and so? By Allah, he is a faithful believer. The Prophet, peace and blessings be upon him, again said, or merely a Muslim. And I could not help repeating my question because of what I knew about him. Then the Prophet, peace and blessings be upon him, said, O Sa'd, I give to a person while another is dearer to me, for fear that he might be thrown on his face in the fire by Allah. Hadith 21. Narrated Abdullah bin Umar, a person asked Allah's Messenger, peace and blessings be upon him, what sort of deeds in or what qualities of Islam are good? He replied, to feed the poor and greet those whom you know and those whom you don't know. Hadith 22. Narrated Ibn Abbas, the Prophet, peace and blessings be upon him, said, I was shown the hellfire and that the majority of its dwellers were women who were ungrateful. It was asked, do they disbelieve in Allah? Or are they ungrateful to Allah? He replied, they are ungrateful to their husbands and are ungrateful for the favors and the good, charitable deeds, done to them. If you have always been good, benevolent, to one of them and then she sees something in you, not of her liking, she will say, I have never received any good from you. Hadith 23. Narrated Al-Ma'rur, at Ar-Rabada, I met Abu Darr who was wearing a cloak, and his slave, too, was wearing a similar one. I asked about the reason for it. He replied, I abused a person by calling his mother with bad names. The Prophet said to me, O Abu Darr, did you abuse him by calling his mother with bad names? You still have some characteristics of ignorance. Your slaves are your brothers and Allah has put them under your command. So whoever has a brother under his command should feed him of what he eats and dress him of what he wears. Do not ask them, slaves, to do things beyond their capacity, power, and if you do so, then help them. Hadith 24. Narrated Al-Ahnaf bin Qais, while I was going to help this man, Ali ibn Abi Talib, Abu Bakra met me and asked, where are you going? I replied, I am going to help that person. He said, go back, for I have heard Allah's Messenger, peace and blessings be upon him, saying, when two Muslims fight, meet each other with their swords, both the murderer as well as the murdered will go to the hellfire. I said, O Allah's Messenger, peace and blessings be upon him. It is all right for the murderer, but what about the murdered one? Allah's Messenger, peace and blessings be upon him, replied, "He surely had the intention to kill his companion." Hadith 25. Narrated Abdullah, when the following verse was revealed, "It is those who believe and confuse not their belief with wrong, worshipping others besides Allah." Surah 6, Ayah 83, the companions of Allah's Messenger, peace and blessings be upon him, asked, "Who is amongst us who had not done injustice, wrong?" Allah revealed, "No doubt, joining others in worship with Allah is a great injustice, wrong, indeed." Hadith 26. Narrated Abu Hurairah, the Prophet, peace and blessings be upon him, said, "The signs of a hypocrite are three. 1. Whenever he speaks, he tells a lie. 2. Whenever he promises, he always breaks it, his promise. 3. If you trust him, he proves to be dishonest. If you keep something as a trust with him, he will not return it." Hadith 27. Narrated Abdullah bin Umar, the Prophet, peace and blessings be upon him, said, "Whoever has the following four characteristics will be a pure hypocrite, and whoever has one of the following four characteristics will have one characteristic of hypocrisy, unless and until he gives it up. 1. Whenever he is entrusted, he betrays. 2. Whenever he speaks, he tells a lie. 3. Whenever he makes a covenant, he proves treacherous. 4. Whenever he quarrels, he behaves in a very imprudent, evil and insulting manner." Hadith 28. Narrated Abu Hurairah, Allah's Messenger, peace and blessings be upon him, said, "Whoever establishes the prayers on the night of Qadr out of sincere faith and hoping to attain Allah's rewards, not to show off, then all his past sins will be forgiven." Hadith 29. Narrated Abu Hurairah, the Prophet, peace and blessings be upon him, said, "The person who participates in holy battles in Allah's cause and nothing compels him to do so except belief in Allah and his apostles, will be recompensed by Allah either with a reward or booty, if he survives, or will be admitted to paradise, if he is killed in the battle as a martyr. Had I not found it difficult for my followers, then I would not remain behind any Sariyah going for jihad, and I would have loved to be martyred in Allah's cause and then made alive, and then martyred and then made alive, and then again martyred in his cause." Hadith 30. Narrated Abu Hurairah, Allah's Messenger, peace and blessings be upon him, said, "Whoever establishes prayers during the nights of Ramadan faithfully out of sincere faith and hoping to attain Allah's rewards, not for showing off, all his past sins will be forgiven." Hadith 31. Narrated Abu Hurairah, Allah's Messenger, peace and blessings be upon him, said, "Whoever observes fasts during the month of Ramadan out of sincere faith and hoping to attain Allah's rewards, then all his past sins will be forgiven."
0: Assalamu alaikum warahmatullahi wabarakatuh. 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
3: Hadith 8. On the authority of Abu Huraira, may Allah be pleased with him, from the Prophet, may the blessings and peace of Allah be upon him, who said, a prayer performed by someone who has not recited the essence of the Quran during it is deficient, and he repeated the word 3 times, incomplete. Someone said to Abu Huraira, even though we are behind the Imam, he said, recite it to yourself. For I have heard the Prophet, may the blessings and peace of Allah be upon him, say, Allah, mighty and sublime be He, has said, I have divided prayer between myself and my servant into 2 halves, and my servant shall have what he has asked for. When the servant says, Alhamdulillahi Rabbil Alameen, Allah, mighty and sublime be He, says, my servant has praised me. And when he says, Ar-Rahman Ar-Rahim, Allah, mighty and sublime be He, says, my servant has extolled me. And when he says, Maliki Yawmiddin, Allah says, my servant has glorified me. And on one occasion he said, my servant has submitted to my power. And when he says, Iyyaka na'budu wa iyyaka nasta'in, he says, this is between me and my servant, and my servant shall have what he has asked for. And when he says, Ihdina siratal mustaqim, siratal ladhina an'amta alayhim, ghayril maghdubi alayhim waladdallin, he says, this is for my servant, and my servant shall have what he has asked for. It was related by Muslim, also by Malik, At-Tirmidhi, Abu Dawood, An-Nasai, and Ibn Majah.
4: MashaAllah, what a great hadith and du'as. 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So now continue listening to more hadith and du'as.
5: 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The Prophet Warren said, a Muslim is the one who avoids harming Muslims with his tongue and hands. And a muhajir, immigrant, is the one who gives up, abandons all what Allah has forbidden. Allah.

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2: Hadith 18. On the authority of Abu Huraira, may Allah be pleased with him, who said that the Messenger of Allah, may the blessings and peace of Allah be upon him, said, Allah, mighty and sublime be He, will say on the day of resurrection, O son of Adam, I fell ill and you visited me not. He will say, O Lord, and how should I visit you when you are the Lord of the worlds? He will say, Did you not know that my servant so-and-so had fallen ill and you visited him not? Did you not know that had you visited him, you would have found me with him, O son of Adam? I asked you for food and you fed me not. He will say, O Lord, and how should I feed you when you are the Lord of the worlds? He will say, Did you not know that my servant so-and-so asked you for food and you fed him not? Did you not know that had you fed him, you would surely have found that with me? O son of Adam, I asked you to give me to drink and you gave me not to drink. He will say, O Lord, how should I give you to drink when you are the Lord of the worlds? He will say, My servant so-and-so asked you to give him to drink, and you gave him not to drink. Had you given him to drink, you would have surely found that with me. It was related by Muslim.
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1: الحديث الثامن عشر عن أبي هريرة رضي الله عنه قال قال رسول الله صلى الله عليه وسلم إن الله عز وجل يقول يوم القيامة يا ابن آدم مرضت فلم تعدني قال يا ربي وكيف أعودك وأنت رب العالمين قال أما علمت أن 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
2: Hadith 18. On the authority of Abu Huraira, may Allah be pleased with him, who said that the Messenger of Allah, may the blessings and peace of Allah be upon him, said, Allah, mighty and sublime be He, will say on the day of resurrection, O son of Adam, I fell ill and you visited me not. He will say, O Lord, and how should I visit you when you are the Lord of the worlds? He will say, Did you not know that my servant so-and-so had fallen ill and you visited him not? Did you not know that had you visited him, you would have found me with him, O son of Adam? I asked you for food and you fed me not. He will say, O Lord, and how should I feed you when you are the Lord of the worlds? He will say, did you not know that my servant so-and-so asked you for food and you fed him not? Did you not know that had you fed him, you would surely have found that with me? O son of Adam, I asked you to give me to drink and you gave me not to drink. He will say, O Lord, how should I give you to drink when you are the Lord of the worlds? He will say, my servant so-and-so asked you to give him to drink, and you gave him not to drink. Had you given him to drink, you would have surely found that with me. It was related by Muslim.
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3: Richard didn't want to die, but he couldn't stop himself. 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And that's what killed Richard.
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I could not bear it anymore. He then released me and again asked me to read, and I replied, "I do not know how to read." Thereupon he caught me again and pressed me a second time till I could not bear it anymore. He then released me and again asked me to read, but again I replied, "I do not know how to read, or what shall I read?" Thereupon he caught me for the third time and pressed me, and then released me and said, "Read in the name of your Lord who has created all that exists, created man from a clot." Read, "And your Lord is the most generous." Then Allah's messenger returned with the inspiration and with his heart beating severely. Then he went to Khadija bint Khuwailid and said, "Cover me, cover me." They covered him till his fear was over, and after that he told her everything that had happened and said, "I fear that something may happen to me." Khadija replied, "Never. By Allah, Allah will never disgrace you. You keep good relations with your kith and kin, help the poor and the destitute, serve your guests generously, and assist the deserving calamity-afflicted ones." Khadija then accompanied him to her cousin Waraka bin Nawfal bin Asad bin Abdul Uzza, who, during the pre-Islamic period, became a Christian and used to write the writing with Hebrew letters. He would write from the Gospel in Hebrew as much as Allah wished him to write. He was an old man and had lost his eyesight. Khadija said to Waraka, "Listen to the story of your nephew, O my cousin." Waraka asked, "O my nephew, what have you seen?" Allah's messenger, peace be upon him, described whatever he had seen. Waraka said, "This is the same one who keeps the secrets, Angel Gabriel, whom Allah had sent to Moses. I wish I were young and could live up to the time when your people would turn you out." Allah's messenger asked, "Will they drive me out?" Waraka replied in the affirmative and said, "Anyone, man, who came with something similar to what you have brought was treated with hostility, and if I should remain alive till the day when you will be turned out, then I would support you strongly." But after a few days, Waraka died, and the divine inspiration was also paused for a while.

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1: Hadith 45. Narrated on Nu'man bin Bashir, I heard Allah's Messenger, peace and blessings be upon him, saying, both legal and illegal things are evident, but in between them there are doubtful, suspicious, things, and most of the people have no knowledge about them. So whoever saves himself from these suspicious things saves his religion and his honor. And whoever indulges in these suspicious things is like a shepherd who grazes, his animals, near the hima, private pasture, of someone else, and at any moment he is liable to get in it. O people! Beware! Every king has a hima, and the hima of Allah on the earth is his illegal, forbidden, things. Beware! There is a piece of flesh in the body, if it becomes good, reformed, the whole body becomes good, but if it gets spoilt the whole body gets spoiled, and that is the heart. Hadith 46. Narrated Abu Jumrah, I used to sit with Ibn Abbas and he made me sit on his sitting place. He requested me to stay with him in order that he might give me a share from his property. So I stayed with him for 2 months. Once he told me that when the delegation of the tribe of Abdul Qais came to the Prophet, peace and blessings be upon him, asked them, who are the people, that is, you? Or, who are the delegate? They replied, we are from the tribe of Rabi'ah. Then the Prophet, peace and blessings be upon him, said to them, welcome. O people, or O delegation of Abdul Qais. Neither will you have disgrace nor will you regret. They said, O Allah's Messenger, peace and blessings be upon him. We cannot come to you except in the sacred month, and there is the infidel tribe of Mudar intervening between you and us. So please order us to do something good, religious deeds, so that we may inform our people whom we have left behind, at home, and that we may enter paradise, by acting on them. Then they asked about drinks, what is legal and what is illegal. The Prophet, peace and blessings be upon him, ordered them to do 4 things and forbade them from 4 things. He ordered them to believe in Allah alone and asked them, do you know what is meant by believing in Allah alone? They replied, Allah and His Apostle know better. Thereupon the Prophet, peace and blessings be upon him, said, it means 1. To testify that none has the right to be worshipped but Allah, and Muhammad is Allah's Messenger, peace and blessings be upon him. 2. To offer prayers perfectly. 3. To pay the zakat, obligatory charity. 4. To observe fast during the month of Ramadan. 5. And to pay al-kumus, one-fifth of the booty to be given in Allah's cause. Then he forbade them four things, namely, huntum, dubba, nakir and muzaffat or mukayyur. These were the names of pots in which alcoholic drinks were prepared. The Prophet, peace and blessings be upon him, mentioned the container of wine and he meant the wine itself. The Prophet, peace and blessings be upon him, further said to them, memorize them, these instructions, and convey them to the people whom you have left behind. Hadith 47. Narrated Umar bin al-Khattab, Allah's Messenger, peace and blessings be upon him, said, the reward of deeds depends upon the intention and every person will get the reward according to what he has intended. So whoever emigrated for Allah and his Apostle, then his emigration was for Allah and his Apostle. And whoever emigrated for worldly benefits or for a woman to marry, his emigration was for what he emigrated for. Hadith 48. Narrated Abu Mas'ud, the Prophet, peace and blessings be upon him, said, if a man spends on his family, with the intention of having a reward from Allah, sincerely for Allah's sake, then it is a kind of almsgiving in reward for him. Hadith 49. Narrated Sa'd bin Abi Waqqas, Allah's Messenger, peace and blessings be upon him, said, you will be rewarded for whatever you spend for Allah's sake, even if it were a morsel which you put in your wife's mouth. Hadith 50. Narrated Jarir bin Abdullah, I gave the pledge of allegiance to Allah's Messenger, peace and blessings be upon him, for the following. 1. Offer prayers perfectly. 2. Pay the zakat, obligatory charity. 3. And be sincere and true to every Muslim. Hadith 51. Narrated Ziyad bin Alaka, I heard Jarir bin Abdullah praising Allah. On the day when Al-Mughirah bin Shu'bah died, he, Jarir, got up on the pulpit, and thanked and praised Allah and said, be afraid of Allah alone who has none along with him to be worshipped. You should be calm and quiet till the new chief comes to you and he will come to you soon. Ask Allah's forgiveness for your late chief because he himself loved to forgive others. Jarir added, Amma Ba'du, now then, I went to the Prophet and said, I give my pledge of allegiance to you for Islam. The Prophet, peace and blessings be upon him, conditioned, my pledge, for me to be sincere and true to every Muslim, so I gave my pledge to him for this. By the Lord of this mosque. I am sincere and true to you, Muslims. Then Jarir asked for Allah's forgiveness and came down, from the pulpit.
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3: 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Said Allah's Messenger, used to bear the revelation with great trouble, and used to move his lips quickly with the inspiration. Ibn Abbas moved his lips saying, I am moving my lips in front of you as Allah's Messenger used to move his. Said moved his lips, saying, I am moving my lips, as I saw Ibn Abbas moving his. Ibn Abbas added, So Allah revealed, Move not your tongue concerning the Quran to make haste therewith. It is for us to collect it, and to give you, O Muhammad, the ability to recite it, the Quran. Which means that Allah will make him, the Prophet, remember the portion of the Quran which was revealed at that time by heart and recite it. The statement of Allah, And when we have recited it to you, O Muhammad, through Gabriel, then you follow its Quran recital, 75.18, means listen to it and be silent. Then it is for us, Allah, to make it clear to you, 75.19, means, then it is, for Allah to make you recite it, and its meaning will be clear by itself through your tongue. Afterwards, Allah's messenger used to listen to Gabriel whenever he came, and after his departure, he used to recite it as Gabriel had recited it.
4: Assalamu alaikum. 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So continue listening for more hadith and also duas, inshallah.
5: Al hadith al thamin wa thalathun an Abi Hurairah radiyallahu anhu an Rasulillahi sallallahu alayhi wa sallam qal lamma khalaqa Allahu al jannata wan nar أرسل جبريل إلى الجنة فقال انظر إليها وإلى ما 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
6: حديث 38 On the authority of Abu Huraira, may Allah be pleased with him. From the Messenger of Allah, may the blessings and peace of Allah be upon him, who said, When Allah created paradise and hellfire, he sent Jibra'il to paradise, saying, Look at it and at what I have prepared therein for its inhabitants. He said, So he came to it and looked at it and at what Allah had prepared therein for its inhabitants. He said, So he returned to him and said, By your glory, No one hears of it without entering it. So he ordered that it be encompassed by forms of hardship. And he said, Return to it and look at what I have prepared therein for its inhabitants. He said, So he returned to it and found that it was encompassed by forms of hardship. Then he returned to him and said, By your glory, I fear that no one will enter it. He said, Go to hellfire and look at it and at what I have prepared therein for its inhabitants. And he found that it was in layers, one above the other. Then he returned to him and said, By your glory, no one who hears of it will enter it. So he ordered that it be encompassed by lusts. Then he said, Return to it. And he returned to it and said, By your glory, I am frightened that no one will escape from entering it. It was related by At-Tirmidhi, who said that it was a good and sound hadith, also by Abu Dawud and An-Nasa'i.

0: قضيت، ولك الشكر على ما أعطيت.
1: Hello, Assalamualaikum. 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
3: The mother of the faithful believers, Al-Harith bin Hisham, asked Allah's messenger, O Allah's messenger, how is the divine inspiration revealed to you? Allah's messenger replied, Sometimes it is revealed, like the ringing of a bell. This form of inspiration is the hardest of all, and then this state passes off, after I have grasped what is inspired. Sometimes the angel comes in the form of a man and talks to me, and I grasp whatever he says. Aisha added, Verily I saw the Prophet, peace be upon him, being inspired divinely on a very cold day, and noticed the sweat dropping from his forehead as the inspiration was over.
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3: Allah's messenger saying, The reward of deeds depends upon the intentions and every person will get the reward according to what he has intended. 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
7: 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And my message to the young people is to continue to develop yourselves, increase your knowledge, and to keep being innovative and creative. And you can't do it without sticking with one another and delegating and using each other's skills and roles. And very importantly, to understand the people around you and to talk to them with insight and with level-headedness. And continue to keep going and growing and leave legacies behind. Young people are my favorite. May Allah bless you.
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1: حديث 13. On the authority of Adi ibn Hatim, may Allah be pleased with him, who said, I was with the Messenger of Allah, may the blessings and peace of Allah be upon him, and there came to him two men. One of them was complaining of penury, while the other was complaining of brigandry. The Messenger of Allah, may the blessings and peace of Allah be upon him, said, As for brigandry, it will be but a short time before a caravan will be able to go out to Makkah without a guard. As for penury, the hour will not arrive before one of you takes his charity around without finding anyone to accept it from him. Then one of you will surely stand before Allah, there being no screen between him and him, nor an interpreter to translate for him. Then he will say to him, Did I not bring you wealth? And he will say, Yes. Then he will say, Did I not send to you a messenger? And he will say, Yes. And he will look to his right and will see nothing but hellfire. Then he will look to his left and will see nothing but hellfire. So let each of you protect himself against hellfire, be it with even half a date, and if he finds it not, then with a kind word. It was related by Al-Bukhari.
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0: Assalamu alaikum, my name is Yusuf Aslam. I'm the founder of Amazing Magazine. 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It's brilliant in what it does. It inspires Muslims all over the country.
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2: Hadith 17. On the authority of Abu Dharr al-Ghifari, may Allah be pleased with him. From the Prophet, may the blessings and peace of Allah be upon him. Is that among the sayings he relates from his Lord, may he be glorified, is that he said, O my servants, I have forbidden oppression for myself and have made it forbidden amongst you, so do not oppress one another. O my servants, all of you are astray except for those I have guided, so seek guidance of me and I shall guide you. O my servants, all of you are hungry except for those I have fed, so seek food of me and I shall feed you. O my servants, all of you are naked except for those I have clothed, so seek clothing of me and I shall clothe you. O my servants, you sin by night and by day, and I forgive all sins, so seek forgiveness of me and I shall forgive you. O my servants, you will not attain harming me so as to harm me, and you will not attain benefiting me so as to benefit me. O my servants, were the first of you and the last of you, the human of you and the jinn of you to be as pious as the most pious heart of any one man of you, that would not increase my kingdom in anything. O my servants, were the first of you and the last of you, the human of you and the jinn of you to be as wicked as the most wicked heart of any one man of you, that would not decrease my kingdom in anything. O my servants, were the first of you and the last of you, the human of you and the jinn of you to rise up in one place and make a request of me, and were I to give everyone what he had requested, that would not decrease what I have, any more than a needle decreases the sea if put into it. O my servants, it is but your deeds that I reckon up for you, and then recompense you for. So let him who finds good praise Allah, and let him who finds other than that blame no one but himself. It was related by Muslim, also by At-Tirmidhi and Ibn Majah.
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2: Hadith 24. On the authority of Abu Huraira, may Allah be pleased with him, who said that the Messenger of Allah, may the blessings and peace of Allah be upon him, said, If Allah has loved a servant of his, he calls Jibreel, on whom be peace, and says, I love so and so, therefore love him. He said, So Jibreel loves him. Then he calls out in heaven, saying, Allah loves so and so, therefore love him. And the inhabitants of heaven love him. He said, Then acceptance is established for him on earth. And if Allah has abhorred a servant of his, he calls Jibreel and says, I abhor so and so, therefore abhor him. So Jibreel abhors him. Then he calls out to the inhabitants of heaven, Allah abhors so and so, therefore abhor him. He said, So they abhor him. And abhorrence is established for him on earth. It was related by Muslim, also by Al-Bukhari, Malik and At-Tirmidhi.
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3: Assalamu alaikum. It's now time for the beautiful recitation of the Holy Quran with English translation by Sheikh Abdul Rahman Al-Sudais and Sheikh Saud Al-Sudais.

0: Noah said, My Lord, lo, they have disobeyed me and followed one whose wealth and children increase him in naught save ruin. And they have plotted a mighty plot.
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0: 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And the jinn who had listened to the Quran said, "We had sought the heaven but had found it filled with strong waters and meteors."
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0: 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We are sects having different rules.
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0: And we know that we cannot escape from Allah in the earth, nor can we escape by flight.

0: 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And whoso hath surrendered to Allah, such have taken the right path purposefully. And as for those who are unjust, they are firewood for hell.
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1: 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And whoso disobeyeth Allah and His messenger, lo, his is fire of hell, wherein such dwell forever.
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1: 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But then they will know for certain who is weaker in allies and less in multitude.
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1: Save unto every messenger whom he hath chosen, and then he maketh a guard to go before him and a guard behind him.

0: 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He surroundeth all their doings, and he keepeth count of all things.
1: Bismillahirrahmanirrahim.
0: In the name of Allah, the Beneficent, the Merciful.
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0: Lo, this is a reminder. Let him who will then choose a way unto his Lord.

0: Oh, thy Lord knoweth how thou keepest vigil sometimes nearly two-thirds of the night, or sometimes half or a third thereof, as do a party of those with thee. Allah measureth the night and the day. He knoweth that ye counted not, and turneth unto you in mercy. Recite then of the Quran that which is easy for you. He knoweth that there are sick folk among you, while others travel in the land in search of Allah's bounty, and others still are fighting for the cause of Allah. So recite of it that which is easy for you, and establish worship and pay the poor due, and so lend unto Allah a goodly loan. Whatsoever good ye send before you for your souls, ye will find it with Allah better and greater in the recompense, and seek forgiveness of Allah. Lo, Allah is forgiving, merciful.
1: Bismillahir Rahmanir Rahim.
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0: 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For the sake of thy Lord be patient.
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2: عليها تسعة عشر
0: above it are 19

0: We have appointed only angels to be wardens of the fire, and their number have we made to be a stumbling block for those who disbelieve, that those to whom the scripture hath been given may have certainty, and that believers may increase in faith, and that those to whom the scripture hath been given and believers may not doubt, and that those in whose hearts there is disease and disbelievers may say, What meaneth Allah by this similitude? Thus Allah sendeth astray whom He will, and whom He will He guideth. None knoweth the hosts of thy Lord save Him. This is naught else than a reminder unto mortals. Nay, by the moon, and the night when it withdraweth, and the dawn when it shineth forth. Lo, this is one of the greatest portents.
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0: Save those who will stand on the right hand.
1: في جنات يتساءلون
0: In gardens they will ask one another
1: عن المجرمين
0: Concerning the guilty
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0: What hath brought you to this burning?
1: قالوا لم نك من المصلين
0: They will answer, we were not of those who prayed
1: ولم نك نطعم المسكين
0: Nor did we feed the wretched. We used to wade in vain dispute with all waders. And we used to deny the day of judgment. Till the inevitable came unto us. The mediation of no mediators will avail them then. Why now turn they away from the admonishment? As they were frightened asses. Fleeing from a lion. Nay, but every one of them desired that he should be given open pages from Allah. Nay, verily, they fear not the hereafter. Nay, verily, lo, this is an admonishment. So whosoever will may heed.
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0: 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He is the fount of fear. He is the fount of mercy.
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0: 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He asketh, when will be this day of resurrection? But when sight is confounded, and the moon is eclipsed, and sun and moon are united, on that day man will cry, whither to flee?
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1: كلا إذا بلغت التراقي.
0: Nay, but when the life cometh up to the throat.
1: وقيل من راق.
0: And men say, where is the wizard who can save him now?
1: وظن أنه الفراق.
0: And he knoweth that it is the parting.
1: والتفت الساق بالساق.
0: And agony is heaped on agony.
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7: 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That the most beloved action to Allah is those which are regular even if little.
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3: Assalamu alaikum. It's now time for the beautiful recitation of the Holy Quran with English translation by Sheikh Abdul Rahman Al-Sudais and Sheikh Saud

0: In the name of Allah, the Beneficent, the Merciful. Unto thy Lord that day will be the driving. For he neither trusted nor prayed. But he denied and flouted. Then went he to his folk with glee. Nearer unto thee and nearer. Again nearer unto thee and nearer is the doom. Thinketh man that he is to be left aimless? Was he not a drop of fluid which gushed forth? Then he became a clot, then Allah shaped and fashioned. And made of him a pair, the male and female. Is not he who doth so able to bring the dead to life?
1: Bismillahir Rahmanir Rahim.
0: In the name of Allah, the Beneficent, the Merciful.
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0: 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We wish for no reward nor thanks from you.
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0: And it will be said unto them, Lo, this is a reward for you. Your endeavor upon earth hath found acceptance.
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0: By those who winnow with a winnowing, by those who bring down the reminder, to excuse or to warn.
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0: Surely that which ye are promised will befall.
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0: 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For the day of decision.
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0: And what will convey unto thee what the day of decision is?
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0: 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Thus deal we ever with the guilty.
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0: 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We have brought you and the men of old together.
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0: 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It is of the awful tidings concerning which they are in disagreement.
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0: 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Nay again, but they will come to know.
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0: 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No increase do we give you save of torment.
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0: Lord of the heavens and the earth, and all that is between them, the beneficent, with whom none can converse.

On the day when the angels and the spirits stand arrayed, they speak not, saving him whom the beneficent alloweth and who speaketh right. That is the true day. So whoso will should seek recourse unto his Lord.

Lo, we warn you of a doom at hand, a day whereon a man will look on that which his own hands have sent before, and the disbelievers will cry, Would that I were dust. In the name of Allah, the Beneficent, the Merciful.

0: By those who drag forth to destruction, by the meteors rushing, by the lone stars floating, by the angels hastening.
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0: 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But he denied and disobeyed. Then turned he away in haste. Then gathered he and summoned and proclaimed, I, Pharaoh, am your Lord, the highest. So Allah seized him and made him an example for the afterlife and for the former.
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0: 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He raised the height thereof and ordered it, and he made dark the night thereof, and he brought forth the morn thereof. And after that he spread the earth, and produced therefrom the water thereof, and the pasture thereof.
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0: And he made fast the hills, a provision for you and for your cattle.
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0: 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We are now going to play the morning Adhkar. Adhkar is the remembrance of Allah subhanahu wa ta'ala. It was part of the daily routine of the Prophet Muhammad, peace be upon him, to recite Adhkar in the morning. Allah also says in the Quran,
1: Bismillah.

O you who believe, remember Allah with much remembrance, and glorify His praises, morning and evening. Surah Al-Ahzab 33, Ayahs 41-42. It is also said in the Quran,

And glorify the praises of your Lord before the rising of the sun and before its setting. Surat Qaf 50, Ayah 39. Reciting Adhkar and remembering Allah is one of the most effective ways to defeat Shaitan. It is also an effective way to strengthen your Iman. The morning Adhkar will be playing every day. Please stay tuned to obtain the reward and story it is profited.

أذكار الصباح. أعوذ بالله من الشيطان الرجيم.

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1: 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You have been listening to the morning Adhkar. Adhkar is the remembrance of Allah subhanahu wa ta'ala. It was part of the daily routine of the Prophet Muhammad, peace be upon him, to recite Adhkar in the morning. Allah also says in the Quran,

O you who believe, remember Allah with much remembrance, and glorify His praises, morning and evening. Surah Al-Ahzab, 33, ayahs 41 to 42. It is also said in the Quran.

0: And glorify the praises of your Lord before the rising of the sun and before its setting. Surah Qaf 50, Ayah 39. Reciting Adhkar and remembering Allah is one of the most effective ways to defeat Shaitan. It is also an effective way to strengthen your Iman. The morning Adhkar will be playing every day. Please tune in.
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0: 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You are listening to Inspire FM on 105.1 FM. We are now going to play the morning Adhkar. Adhkar is the remembrance of Allah subhanahu wa ta'ala. It was part of the daily routine of the Prophet Muhammad, peace be upon him, to recite Adhkar in the morning. Allah also says in the Quran,
1: Bismillah.

O you who believe, remember Allah with much remembrance, and glorify His praises, morning and evening. Surah Al-Ahzab 33, ayahs 41 to 42. It is also said in the Quran,

And glorify the praises of your Lord before the rising of the sun and before its setting. Surah Qaf 50, Ayah 39. Reciting Adhkar and remembering Allah is one of the most effective ways to defeat Shaitan. It is also an effective way to strengthen your Iman. The morning Adhkar will be playing every day. Please stay tuned to obtain the reward and story it is profited.

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Assalamu alaikum. You are listening to Inspire FM on 105.1 FM. You have been listening to the morning Adhkar. Adhkar is the remembrance of Allah subhanahu wa ta'ala. It was part of the daily routine of the Prophet Muhammad, peace be upon him, to recite Adhkar in the morning. Allah also says in the Quran,

O you who believe, remember Allah with much remembrance, and glorify His praises, morning and evening. Surah Al-Ahzab 33, Ayahs 41-42. It is also said in the Quran,

0: And glorify the praises of your Lord before the rising of the sun and before its setting. Surat Qaf 50, Ayah 39. Reciting the Dhikr and remembering Allah is one of the most effective ways to defeat shaitan. It is also an effective way to strengthen your iman. The morning Adhkar will be playing every day. Please tune in.
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2: Assalamu alaikum wa rahmatullah. 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That he who loves for the sake of Allah, hates for the sake of Allah, gives for the sake of Allah, and denies for the sake of Allah, he has completed his Iman.
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0: Tell me, what did I do today? Sami Allahu liman hamida.
2: One of the greatest proofs of the Prophet ﷺ's prophethood is his character. It's his akhlaq. I mean, you saw him sallallahu alayhi wa sallam. You are witnessing the sincerity of the Prophet ﷺ to Allah and to the creation. And you can't help but walk away from a certainty that he is the Prophet of God. And if you think back to Mecca, in Mecca, they were trying to compromise with the Prophet ﷺ. They were sort of feeling him out, testing him out. You know, is it that you're doing this because you want some money? Is it because you want this? Is it because you want that? وَدُّوا تُدْهِنُوا فَيُدْهِنُوا. And Allah says, they wish you would compromise and they would happily compromise. And the Prophet ﷺ continues to endure persecution and not take up that offer. And it shocked them because these were a morally bankrupt people. But now you're in Medina and no one would bat an eyelid if the Prophet ﷺ lived a decent life. But here you have the Prophet ﷺ living in absolute poverty, and you are witnessing it in front of your eyes, and it's even worse than what meets the eye. The Prophet ﷺ could have been probably one of the richest people in history. He may have been the richest man in history if he just snapped his finger, sallallahu alaihi wasallam, to Abdurrahman ibn Auf radiallahu anhu, or Uthman radiallahu anhu, or Talha radiallahu anhu. He could have had all the palaces that he wanted. And again, people would have felt like he deserves this, sallallahu alaihi wasallam. He is our leader. We adore him. We want him to live in this way. But the Prophet sallallahu alaihi wasallam instead chooses to live this extremely humble life. And because of how giving and caring he was, sallallahu alaihi wasallam, it was easy to miss just how hungry the Prophet ﷺ was and how much poverty he was actually in, sallallahu alayhi wa sallam. For one, Anas ibn Malik radiallahu anhu says, the Prophet ﷺ never had food for the next day. Not once did the Prophet ﷺ have food stored for the next day. So every day, the Prophet ﷺ was just getting by. And the only person that recognized him one night was actually Abu Bakr as-Siddiq radiallahu ta'ala anhu. The Prophet sallallahu alayhi wa sallam goes out in the middle of the night and he runs into Abu Bakr radiallahu ta'ala anhu. And as they bump into each other, there's a realization that they're both out looking for food. And you think to yourself, how is it that the most beloved man in our society is hungry and nobody noticed the signs that the Prophet sallallahu alayhi wa sallam is driven out of his home at night to get a few bites to eat so that he can survive, sallallahu alaihi wasallam. But you go on and you see that as time goes on, and especially when things are very difficult, it's very obvious that the Prophet sallallahu alaihi wasallam is suffering more than everyone else. We talked about the khandaq and the trench, and Jabir radiallahu ta'ala anhu seeing the Prophet sallallahu alaihi wasallam stomach bloated, alayhi salatu wasalam, out of hunger in those days, and recognizing that the Prophet ﷺ had not had anything to eat for days. Abu Talha radiallahu ta'ala anhu saying to Sulaym radiallahu anha, I heard the voice of Allah's Messenger sallallahu alayhi wa sallam, and you could hear the hunger in his voice. Can you imagine that? When someone is so hungry that you could actually hear the hunger in his voice sallallahu alayhi wa sallam, and he asks Sulaym radiallahu anha if she has anything to serve, and she says, of course, for the Messenger of Allah sallallahu alayhi wa sallam. And Anas radiallahu ta'ala anhu says that sometimes the Prophet sallallahu alayhi wa sallam would reflect on this hunger and how it was. And when you saw him on what you thought was his worst day, the Prophet sallallahu alayhi wa sallam would actually tell you that there were days that were far worse than this. And he said, the Prophet sallallahu alayhi wa sallam once said that I experienced 30 nights and days that were the hardest nights and days of my life, where Bilal radiallahu anhu and I were together and we did not have a single thing that was suitable for a living creature to eat except for the little that was hidden under the armpit of Bilal radiallahu ta'ala anhu. SubhanAllah, I mean, can you imagine that? 30 nights, the Prophet sallallahu alayhi wa sallam with Bilal radiallahu ta'ala anhu, and they had nothing suitable for a living creature to eat. And they would just take the crumbs of whatever they could find and they would eat whatever they could find, sallallahu alayhi wa sallam wa radiallahu ta'ala anhu. And that's why you have this famous incident of Umar radiallahu ta'ala anhu entering upon the Messenger of Allah sallallahu alayhi wa sallam and seeing his situation, and it's shocking Umar radiallahu ta'ala anhu. Now, the most detailed narration is the one where Umar radiallahu anhu actually describes the house of the Prophet sallallahu alaihi wasallam. He said, I entered into the house of the Messenger sallallahu alaihi wasallam, and he was sitting on his hasir. He had this mat. And by the way, the Prophet sallallahu alaihi wasallam's bed was his couch. Okay, so what he would sleep on sallallahu alaihi wasallam at night, he would fold it up and he would sit on during the day. And you would come and you would sit next to him on that, and the Prophet sallallahu alaihi wasallam would put a cushion between you and him, and that was his furniture sallallahu alaihi wasallam. So Umar radiallahu anhu said, I walked into his house and I sat down and I saw the Prophet sallallahu alaihi wasallam laying down on his mat, and he had nothing that was between him and the mat except for his waist strap sallallahu alaihi wasallam. And there was nothing else to protect him from that hasir. And because it was made of branches, when the Prophet sallallahu alaihi wasallam rises up, I saw the marks on his body. We're not even talking about a comfortable mattress here. We're talking about the marks of the branches on his body. And I looked around his house, and all I saw in his room sallallahu alaihi wasallam was a handful of barley and a few leaves in the corner. And then he had this water skin that was hanging up in his room, and it barely had enough water in it. And Umar radiallahu ta'ala anhu said, I couldn't hold myself. I started to weep. And the Prophet ﷺ says, مَا يُبْكِيكَ ابْنِ الْخَطَّابِ Why are you weeping, O Ibn al-Khattab? And he said, Ya Rasulullah, how can I not weep? That mat has put marks on your body, and this is all that you've accumulated, and I can't see anything other than these few things, while Kisra and Caesar live amongst gardens and rivers, and you are the Prophet of Allah, you're the chosen one, you're the beloved one, you are so much more deserving of these things, and this is all that you have. And what does the Prophet sallallahu alaihi wasallam say? أَلَا تَرُضَّ يَا عُمَرْ أَنَا لَهُمُ الدُّنْيَا وَلَنَا الْآخِرَةِ Aren't you pleased, O Umar, that for them is the dunya and for us is the hereafter? You see, the Prophet sallallahu alaihi wasallam did not want Umar radiallahu ta'ala anhu to just walk out of that room and come away with, well, the Prophet sallallahu alaihi wasallam lives in poverty. He wanted to impart a concept upon Umar radiallahu ta'ala anhu that is binding upon the ummah, binding upon the nation of Muhammad sallallahu alaihi wasallam, that for us is the hereafter. We are a people of the hereafter. We are a people that strive for the riches and the wealth of the hereafter. We don't bother ourselves with the wealth of this dunya in a way that would distract us and preoccupy us. So aren't you pleased, O Umar, that we have the akhirah and they have the dunya? Let them take the dunya. We have the akhirah, we have the hereafter. And the next time you're feeling entitled and you're feeling like, why don't I have more? And why isn't Allah giving me this? And why isn't Allah giving me that? And you're feeling a sense of sadness and maybe even that you're being deprived. I want you to remember this narration from Aisha radiallahu anha. Aisha radiallahu anha would never eat a full meal after the death of the Prophet sallallahu alaihi wasallam, except that she would start to cry. And they would say, why are you crying, Ya Umm al-Mu'mineen? Why are you crying, O Mother of the Believers? 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She said, Wallahi ma shabi'a min khubzin wa lahmin marratayn fi yawm. I swear by Allah that he never got to eat to his fill sallallahu alaihi wasallam of bread or meat twice in a day. He never had two meals in a day sallallahu alaihi wasallam. So Aisha radiallahu ta'ala anha was remembering the difficulty that the Prophet sallallahu alaihi wasallam lived with. So whether you lived in his society or you live now, and you start to think about the entitlement to this world, remember that the most beloved person to Allah subhanahu wa ta'ala experienced the most difficult poverty, and that was only the beginning of his pain sallallahu alaihi wasallam.

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3: Let's get back to Islam before the sun goes down. We never know when we'll be under the mound. I'll pray when I get older, that's what they say. But we might not have even one more day. Let's get back to Islam before it's too late. Oh man, can't I just delay it for another day? Time's running out, our lives are almost done. But brother, I'm too busy having fun. Let's get back to Islam, Jahannam ain't funny. Come on man, I'm too busy making money. The Quran sits on our shelves and there picks up dust. The longer we stay away from it, the more our hearts pick up rust. Let's get back to Islam before our lives are gone. Not right now, I'm too busy. Can't you see I have the TV on? There's no time to waste, let's start it now. Come on, for Allah, can't you even bow? Let's get back to Islam, this ain't just a song. But brother, a few minutes in prayer, that's too long. I'll go on Hajj when I'm around 55. Come on, man. By then, will you even be alive?
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3: It was one thing to see the Prophet sallallahu alaihi wasallam hungry and in poverty. It was another thing to see him human and in pain. If you live in that society, he is your Superman, sallallahu alaihi wasallam. It's uncomfortable to see the Prophet sallallahu alaihi wasallam in grief. And there's a difference between the crying that the Prophet sallallahu alaihi wasallam has in his salah, in his prayer, and in his remembrance, and the crying that he has with tragedy, sallallahu alaihi wasallam, when it strikes his own home. Many times when we talk about the death of the Prophet ﷺ's children, we just mentioned that he buried 6 out of 7, sallallahu alaihi wasallam, and we tend to group them all in together. And of course, every single death of every child of the Prophet ﷺ stung him. But Ibrahim was a very, very different death because the circumstances of his life were so different. This is when the Prophet sallallahu alaihi wasallam was about to die himself, alayhi salatu wasalam, and he's over 20 years after the last child before his birth. So Fatima radiallahu ta'ala anha is the last child before Ibrahim, and the rest of them have all passed away. The Prophet sallallahu alayhi wasalam has lost all 5 of them. His 2 other sons died when they were little, and his 3 other daughters lived to be adults and get married, and the Prophet sallallahu alayhi wasalam buried them all. And Fatima radiallahu ta'ala anha is, of course, a married woman now, and she has her own children, and her children are like children to the Prophet sallallahu alaihi wasallam. And then Allah blesses the Prophet sallallahu alaihi wasallam with his first son in Islam. And it seems to come at a time when the Prophet sallallahu alaihi wasallam is about to depart from this world. And so there is so much that is tied to this child. Think about the joy of the Prophet sallallahu alaihi wasallam for the first time having a son with all of the rituals of Islam. And it's at this point in his life, sallallahu alaihi wasallam, and he's able to take his son, his only son in Islam, and perform the adhan in his ears, and to do the tahniq of his own son, sallallahu alaihi wasallam, after he's done that for so many other children, and to perform the aqiqah for his own son, sallallahu alaihi wasallam, after he's done that for so many other people's sons. And the Prophet sallallahu alaihi wasallam would take Ibrahim, his son, with such pride, and he would say to the people, لَقَدْ رَزَقَ اللَّهُ نَبِيَّكُمْ وَلَدًا وَسَمَّيْتُهُ عَلَىٰ أَبِي إِبْرَاهِيمُ. Look, O people, Allah has blessed your prophet with a son, and I named him after my father Ibrahim. Think about that. SubhanAllah. Think about being in the masjid when the Prophet ﷺ is holding Ibrahim for the first time, attending the aqiqah, the Prophet ﷺ bringing him around. And the Prophet ﷺ clearly had an attachment to this child. So he used to visit him daily when he was with his wet nurse. He used to take him with him, sallallahu alaihi wasallam, when he would visit the homes of his spouses. He would bring him to the masjid, sallallahu alaihi wasallam. He used to always go out to see him when he was with his wet nurse. So it was known that the Prophet sallallahu alaihi wasallam had an excitement to go and see his own son, Ibrahim, now. After all of these years, his own son, sallallahu alaihi wasallam, that seems to be the one son that's going to survive him after his death. And then Anas ibn Malik radiallahu ta'ala anhu speaks about what happened. Ibrahim was about 16 months old. So he's not a little baby in the sense that at 16 months old, the baby has a personality. You have that connection to that baby. And Anas ibn Malik radiallahu anhu describes the scene when the messenger comes to the messenger sallallahu alaihi wasallam from the house of his wet nurse. Says, Ya Rasulullah, Ibrahim is really sick, and it looks like he's about to die. And the Prophet sallallahu alaihi wasallam drops what he's doing, and he goes with his companions to the home of the wet nurse. And the husband of the wet nurse was a man by the name of Abu Saif, and he was a blacksmith. So the Prophet sallallahu alaihi wasallam goes to him, and he asks for permission to enter, and he takes Ibrahim. And the Prophet sallallahu alaihi wasallam, who has held this baby and showed him to all of us like a proud father would, and who loves this baby so much and now is seeing him dying, the Prophet ﷺ qabbalahu wa shammahu. Anas radiallahu ta'ala anhu says that he held him sallallahu alayhi wa sallam, he kissed him and he started to smell his hair. And as he's holding him, sallallahu alayhi wasallam, the sahaba are just looking on at him. You're looking at him holding his son, and this is the most human and vulnerable moment that you're going to see your Prophet sallallahu alayhi wasallam. Ibrahim starts to breathe harder and slower. And Anas radiallahu ta'ala anhu says, in the arms of the Messenger sallallahu alayhi wasallam, his soul left his body. In the arms of the Messenger sallallahu alayhi wasallam. How difficult is it for a father to hold their own child and their child breathe their last in their arms, and your Prophet has a heart full of love and mercy? So the Prophet sallallahu alayhi wasallam starts to weep. Abdurrahman ibn Auf radiallahu ta'ala anhu, he looks at the Prophet sallallahu alayhi wasallam, and he says, "Wa anta ya Rasulullah, you too, O Messenger of Allah." And he wasn't saying that with cruelty. It's not like the man who said that to the Prophet ﷺ when he was kissing Al-Hasan wal-Husayn, and he was saying it from a point of arrogance. It's from a place of admiration. And ya Rasulullah, you cry too? We're not used to seeing you this way. We're not used to seeing the Prophet ﷺ break down. We're not used to seeing the Prophet ﷺ weep in such a fashion over his child. We see this from other people. And Rasulullah sallallahu alayhi wa sallam, as he's holding his son who has now passed away in his hands, and the Prophet sallallahu alayhi wa sallam looks at him and he says, "Yabna Auf, oh son of Auf, it's rahmah, it's mercy that Allah puts in the heart. Allah put this mercy in my heart. I can't help myself, right? I love this child." And Anas radiallahu anhu said the Prophet sallallahu alayhi wa sallam started to weep more, and we were staring at the Prophet sallallahu alayhi wa sallam, and of course they were crying with him. How would you not, if you're sitting with the Prophet ﷺ holding his dead son at that point? And the Prophet ﷺ said, "Inna al-ayna tadma' wal-qalba yahsan, wa la naqulu illa ma yurdillah, wa inna bi firaqika ya Ibrahim namahzunun, namahzunun." The eyes are shedding tears, the heart feels sadness, and we don't say except that which is pleasing to Allah subhanahu wa ta'ala. "Wa inna bi firaqika ya Ibrahim namahzunun, namahzunun." And we are sad, O Ibrahim, over your departure. We are sad, O Ibrahim, over your departure. We are sad, O Ibrahim, over your departure. We're grieving over your loss, O Ibrahim. And the Prophet sallallahu alayhi wasallam, who got to enjoy this one son in Islam, this one child in Islam, in fact, that he got to do the rituals of Islam with, now he has to do the rituals of Islam with this child in terms of his janazah. He has to wash him, sallallahu alayhi wasallam. He has to shroud him, sallallahu alayhi wasallam. He places him in the grave himself, sallallahu alayhi wasallam. And he leads his janazah. Now, if you live in Medina at the time, because you've probably heard this hadith about the eclipse a few times. The eclipse happens, a solar eclipse happens on the same day the Prophet sallallahu alayhi wasallam's son dies. Ibrahim died that day, and they looked up and the sun eclipsed the moon. How would you not think that there's some connection between the two? And you have seen the grief of the Prophet sallallahu alayhi wasallam in a way that you've never seen before. It's a unique type of grief that the Prophet sallallahu alayhi wasallam is facing. So of course, the Sahaba, they started to say that the sun eclipsed for the death of Ibrahim. And that's why we're seeing this phenomenon happen. Of course, it happens on the same day. And the Prophet sallallahu alayhi wasallam comes out and he leads the prayer of khusuf. He leads the eclipse prayer, sallallahu alayhi wasallam. And it's so long that you would faint behind him, sallallahu alayhi wasallam, because of the length of his salah during that eclipse. And the Prophet sallallahu alayhi wasallam, of course, you can imagine his du'as and where his heart is in those moments. But even then, he's still our teacher, sallallahu alayhi wasallam. He teaches us how to grieve, alayhi salatu wasalam, to cry like a human being, to have that softness of the heart, but at the same time to make sure that you don't say anything that's displeasing to Allah subhanahu wa ta'ala. And even then, the Prophet sallallahu alayhi wasalam stands up and he says, "The sun and the moon are two ayat, they're two signs of the signs of Allah. They don't eclipse for the death of anyone, nor do they eclipse for the birth of anyone. So when you see these eclipses, then make dua to Allah subhanahu wa ta'ala and pray and give sadaqah." Subhanallah, even then, the Prophet ﷺ was teaching with his actions and with his words. And if you feel pain, know that your Prophet felt pain, sallallahu alayhi wasallam. And if you cry, know that your Prophet cried as well. But also know that your Prophet set the example, sallallahu alayhi wasallam, of patience. And even in the hardest moment of his life, the only thing that was coming out of here was alhamdulillah, and that's what was in his heart as well.

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1: 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In other verses, He's saying different languages and different colors. 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We are supposed to be the people who preach love and peace and the oneness of God and unite people. And whether people understand or not, our job is to give the message.
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0: Tell me, what did I do today? Sami Allahu liman hamida.
2: Not a single one of us was there on the Laylatul Qadr, the night of power when the Prophet ﷺ received his first revelation. It was just him and Jibreel alayhi salam. But it was very clear from the first squeeze of Jibreel alayhi salam, inna sanulqi alayka qawlan thaqila, that this was going to be a heavy revelation and it was going to be difficult upon the Prophet sallallahu alayhi wasallam. And even though no one else was there to witness the first revelation, if you lived in Medina, then you likely saw the Prophet sallallahu alayhi wasallam receiving revelation at least once. And what a sight it was to see the Quran coming down on the Prophet sallallahu alayhi wasallam. The revelation coming down upon the Prophet ﷺ, of course, is heavy even before it comes to him, alayhi salatu wasalam. And that's why Ibn Mas'ud radiallahu ta'ala anhu, he said that the Prophet ﷺ said that when Allah subhanahu wa ta'ala speaks to send the revelation, the inhabitants of the heavens, meaning the angels in the heavens, they hear the clinging of a bell from the other heaven above it, and it's like pulling a chain on the Mount of As-Safa. And it is so loud and so powerful that even the malaika, even the angels faint. And as Jibreel is coming by, they say, Ya Jibreel, what did your Lord say? What did your Lord say? And Jibreel alayhi salam says, Al-Haqq, Al-Haqq, wa huwa al-Aliyyul Kabir. He spoke the truth, he spoke the truth, and he is the Most High, the Most Great. So this is Jibreel alayhi salam bringing this revelation that causes angels to faint, and it's about to come upon the Prophet sallallahu alayhi wasallam while he's in front of your eyes. And Abdullah ibn Abbas radiallahu ta'ala anhumah says, I remember when Surah Al-An'am was revealed upon the Prophet sallallahu alayhi wasallam. He looked up and there Jibreel alayhi salam was coming upon him, and he had 70,000 angels escorting Surah Al-An'am, and they were praising Allah subhanahu wa ta'ala as it was coming to the Prophet sallallahu alayhi wasallam. And the Prophet sallallahu alayhi wasallam was looking up and seeing them covering the entire horizon as it was coming to him sallallahu alayhi wasallam. And he was sitting on a camel sallallahu alayhi wasallam, and when it started to come to him alayhi salatu wasalam, the knees of the camel started to actually buckle because of the heaviness on the Prophet ﷺ. Surah Al-An'am is over 20 pages long, coming to the Prophet ﷺ in one form with this type of reception to him sallallahu alaihi wasallam. All of this on the heart of the Messenger sallallahu alaihi wasallam. And Allah Azza wa Jalla says, لو أنزلنا هذا القرآن على جبل رأيته خاشعا متصدعا من خشية الله. That if we were to speak this Quran to a mountain, it would crush the mountain out of its awe of Allah subhanahu wa ta'ala. So now it's coming to the heart of the Prophet sallallahu alaihi wasallam, and you're witnessing it in front of you. And the Sahaba asked the Prophet sallallahu alaihi wasallam what it was like to receive that revelation. And he said sallallahu alaihi wasallam that the hardest is when it is in that form. It's like salsalat al-jaras. It's like the ringing of a bell, a heavy bell. And the Prophet sallallahu alaihi wasallam would focus so that he could grasp everything that Jibreel alayhi salam was bringing to him. Aisha radiallahu ta'ala anha, she said that the Prophet ﷺ used to sweat when the revelation would come to him. And you could see the beads of sweat coming down his face sallallahu alayhi wasallam, even when the weather was cold. He would shiver sallallahu alayhi wasallam, and it would grasp his entire presence. But here's the thing. When the Prophet ﷺ finished receiving revelation, it wasn't like he went into a fit and it took him some time to come out of it. No. Immediately, the Prophet sallallahu alaihi wasallam would then speak the words smoothly, perfectly, without any pause or any stutter. Subhanallah, I mean, think about that, right? All of it comes smoothly from the tongue of the Prophet sallallahu alaihi wasallam after it is put in his heart. And Allah subhanahu wa ta'ala says, لا تحرك به لسانك لتعجل به إن علينا جمعه وقرآنا. Don't rush with your tongue, O Muhammad sallallahu alaihi wasallam, so that you try to capture it. We are going to gather it in your heart. And it was in the heart of the Prophet sallallahu alaihi wasallam, and he would speak and then they would write. And Zayd ibn Thabit radiallahu ta'ala anhu, who of course was one of the most prominent writers of the revelation, he said that as soon as the Prophet sallallahu alaihi wasallam would speak, I would start to write. And he said, Wallahi, there was one time that the wahi came down, that the revelation came down, and the Prophet's leg happened to be on my leg. And because of how heavy the body of the Prophet ﷺ became, I thought my leg had broken and I thought I would never be able to walk again because of how heavy the body of the Prophet ﷺ became. He took that sallallahu alayhi wa sallam into his body for us, and the Sahaba would see it. And there are numerous narrations of the riding animals of the Prophet ﷺ not being able to handle holding him alayhi salatu wasalam when the revelation came down to him. Now, what did it look like, or what did you hear when it was coming to the Prophet ﷺ? Umar ibn Khattab radiallahu ta'ala anhu, he said that when you were looking at him and you could tell he was gripped by the revelation because there was nothing like it coming upon him, he said you could hear a sound around him, kadawi an-nahl, like the humming of bees. So it was clear that there was some recitation coming to him sallallahu alaihi wasallam. But as difficult as it was on the body of the Prophet sallallahu alaihi wasallam, it was soft and melodious around his head sallallahu alaihi wasallam. And he said one day it came down on the Prophet sallallahu alaihi wasallam, and the Prophet sallallahu alaihi wasallam received that revelation, and he paused sallallahu alaihi wasallam. And look at this awesome du'a that he makes alayhi salatu wasalam. And by the way, I want you to memorize this du'a and to make this du'a. Umar ibn Khattab radiallahu ta'ala anhu said he raised his hands towards the Qibla alayhi salatu wasalam, and he said, Allahumma zidna wa la tanqusna. O Allah, give us more, not less. Wa akrimna wa la tuhinna, and honor us and do not disgrace us. Wa a'tina wa la tahrimna, and give us and do not withhold from us. Wa athirna wa la tu'thir alayna, and choose us and do not choose others over us. Wa ardina wa arda anna, and please us and be pleased with us. This is an amazing du'a that the Prophet ﷺ made, and he received it after receiving revelation. What was he talking about sallallahu alaihi wasallam to be increased in more than anything else? Revelation. So after he said that du'a, Umar ibn Khattab radiallahu ta'ala anhu said, he turned around to us and he said, Allah has sent me 10 verses that whoever acts upon these verses will enter Jannah. قَدْ أَفْلَحَ الْمُؤْمِنُونَ. Verily the believers are successful. And it was the first 10 verses of Surah Al-Mu'minun. So we see that the Prophet sallallahu alaihi wasallam, even when he was receiving the most powerful of revelation and giving us the most powerful supplications, the Prophet sallallahu alaihi wasallam was pleased when Allah would increase him, because every increase of revelation meant an increased way to get to Jannah.

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But one thing that sets you apart is the truth that's found in your heart. 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
3: 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Yeah, let me do the jingle now. 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
1: Tell me, what did I do today? Sami Allahu liman hamida.
2: As powerful and as beautiful as it was to witness the Quran coming upon the Prophet sallallahu alaihi wasallam, it's still just as miraculous and as majestic today as it was then. And that's why it is the timeless miracle. It's the miracle that stays with us even though we never got to accompany him sallallahu alaihi wasallam. But what was it like when you were with the Prophet sallallahu alaihi wasallam and there were other miracles that were taking place as well? And was there a benefit to those miracles as they happened in front of your eyes? So I want to focus on two categories of miracles that you would have witnessed with the Prophet sallallahu alaihi wasallam regularly. And one of them was the miracle of trees and stones that would greet him sallallahu alaihi wasallam, and that clearly had an attachment to him, meaning even nature had an attachment to him sallallahu alaihi wasallam. And remember that the Prophet sallallahu alaihi wasallam taught us that the student of knowledge, the scholar, has everyone and everything making dua for them, even the animals, even the fish in the sea, even the environment makes dua for the student of knowledge and the scholar because they benefit everything around them. And with the Prophet sallallahu alaihi wasallam, Rasulullah sallallahu alaihi wasallam was the most blessed of those who were given knowledge because he received knowledge directly from the heavens sallallahu alaihi wasallam. Now, when the Prophet ﷺ was growing up and before he received revelation, he used to have these miracles take place with him, the trees that would extend their branches, the stones that would say salam to him, but the Prophet ﷺ would ignore them because he didn't know what to make of them sallallahu alaihi wasallam at that point in his life. However, after the age of 40, Jabir ibn Samurah radiallahu ta'ala anhu, he says, the Prophet ﷺ said, I recognize the stone in Mecca, which used to say salam to me before my advent as a prophet, and I still recognize that stone even now. And Ali ibn Abi Talib radiallahu ta'ala anhu said, when we would go out in Mecca, even in the early days of the prophethood of the Prophet sallallahu alaihi wasallam, the trees and the rocks, as we passed them by, would say, Assalamu alayka ya Rasulullah, peace be unto you, O Messenger of Allah. Anas ibn Malik radiallahu ta'ala anhu, he says that one time we were with the Prophet sallallahu alaihi wasallam and he had this handful of small stones in his hand. And as the stones were in his hand, they began to do tasbih in his hand. They began to praise Allah subhanahu wa ta'ala and glorify Allah subhanahu wa ta'ala from the hand of the Prophet sallallahu alaihi wasallam. So it was common to see nature showering blessings upon the Prophet sallallahu alaihi wasallam because they felt blessed by his presence. And the most prominent story is one that was witnessed by numerous companions. And I want you to imagine the scene. The Prophet sallallahu alaihi wasallam, he used to stand by a tree on the day of Friday. And he used to lean on that tree when he would give the khutbah. And then one of the women of the Ansar said to the Prophet sallallahu alaihi wasallam, Ya Rasulullah, should we make a minbar for you? Should we make a pulpit for you? So the Prophet sallallahu alaihi wasallam said, In shi'tum, if you wish, then go ahead and do so. So we built a pulpit, a minbar for the Prophet sallallahu alaihi wasallam. And when the Prophet sallallahu alaihi wasallam went to the minbar to start giving the Jum'ah khutbah from there, to start giving the sermon from there, they said that the date palm tree started to cry like a child. Some of the Sahaba, they described the crying of that tree like a pregnant she-camel about to give birth. And some of them said it was moaning like a baby. Can you imagine sitting there and you're looking at a tree crying? And the Prophet ﷺ, what does he do? He descends from his minbar. He goes to the tree, sallallahu alaihi wasallam, and he starts to comfort the tree, alayhi salatu wasalam. And just like if you were comforting a child, the crying would start to calm down until the crying stops, or you hope that the crying stops. The Prophet ﷺ was comforting the tree, and all of the Sahaba are looking at the Prophet ﷺ and they're thinking to themselves, what is going on? SubhanAllah, this is incredible. And the Prophet ﷺ says, Tabki ala ma kana tasma'u min al-dhikr, that the tree is crying because it's missing what it used to hear of the remembrance of Allah subhanahu wa ta'ala. Because the Prophet ﷺ had moved to the minbar, the tree was saddened that it would no longer have the Prophet ﷺ leaning upon it and speaking under it, sallallahu alaihi wasallam. So that's one category of miracles that you would witness, and you would have witnessed that particular miracle because it was the day of Jum'ah when the people were gathered. Then you have another category of miracles, and that was the blessing that his blessed hands used to produce, sallallahu alaihi wasallam. And what that looked like was that he could either put his hands on something that produced nothing and it would start to produce, or the Prophet would put his hands on a small quantity of things and it would become a large quantity. So you have the narrations of the Prophet putting his hands on the udders of an animal that doesn't give milk, and then that animal starts to flow with milk, like in the case of Ma'bad, the story of Ma'bad radiallahu ta'ala anha. And then you have all these narrations of the Prophet sallallahu alaihi wasallam with food, small quantities of food and small quantities of water. You have a narration from Abdurrahman ibn Abi Bakr radiallahu ta'ala anhuma, who says that we were 130 people with the Prophet sallallahu alaihi wasallam. And the Prophet ﷺ said, do any of you have any food with you? And so each one of them, you know, came forth, and all they had was just a small amount of food, and it was all mixed together. Then the Prophet ﷺ saw this man and he had some sheep. So the Prophet ﷺ said, are you selling these sheep or are you giving them away? He said, no, I'm selling these sheep. So the Prophet ﷺ bought one of the sheep, and Abdurrahman says that the Prophet ﷺ cooked the sheep himself. And then the Prophet ﷺ, as he cooked the sheep, alayhi salatu wassalam, he started to cut from that sheep and he started to serve the people. And he said he served from his own hand, sallallahu alayhi wasallam, 130 people. And not a single one of us had any food that was missing. And he said we even were able to stow some of it away as extra for our families. So the Prophet sallallahu alayhi wasallam was able to turn one dish into two dishes. He was able to turn two dishes into 200 dishes. And there are numerous narrations of that sort. And you have the narration that we already covered, for example, of the laban, the yogurt drink that the Prophet ﷺ served to Abu Hurairah radiallahu ta'ala anhu and some of Ahl al-Suffa, some of the poor people in the masjid. And it never runs out because it's from the hands of the Prophet ﷺ. And you have the narration of over 1,000 people eating from one pot in Khandaq, in the trench, that the Prophet ﷺ was able to extract the barakah from. You have the Prophet ﷺ taking a small pot of water ﷺ, and pouring the water through his hands, and the Prophet ﷺ calling the Sahaba to him as the small amount of water comes through his fingers ﷺ, and all of them were able to do wudu, all of them were able to drink, and all of them were even able to take enough water to give to their animals, subhanAllah. So the Prophet ﷺ produces barakah, produces blessing in quantity. And that's something that the ulama point to, the scholars point to. They say, subhanAllah, even the miracles of the Prophet ﷺ were mercy. Even in his miracle was a rahmah. Why? Because the Prophet ﷺ gave you more than you expected, whether it was in terms of worldly things or if it was in terms of things regarding the hereafter.

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12: Bismillahir Rahmanir Rahim. 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
4: حدیث 6 On the authority of Abu Huraira, may Allah be pleased with him, who said, I heard the messenger of Allah, may the blessings and peace of Allah be upon him, say, The first of people against whom judgment will be pronounced on the day of resurrection will be a man who has died a martyr. He will be brought and Allah will make known to him his favors and he will recognize them. The Almighty will say, And what did you do about them? He will say, I fought for you until I died a martyr. He will say, You have lied. You did but fight that it may be said of you. He is courageous. And so it was said. Then he will be ordered to be dragged along on his face until he is cast into hellfire. Another will be a man who has studied religious knowledge and has taught it and who used to recite the Quran. He will be brought and Allah will make known to him his favors and he will recognize them. The Almighty will say, And what did you do about them? He will say, I studied religious knowledge and I taught it and I recited the Quran for your sake. He will say, You have lied. You did but study religious knowledge that it might be said of you, He is learned. And you recited the Quran that it might be said of you, He is a reciter. And so it was said. Then he will be ordered to be dragged along on his face until he is cast into hellfire. Another will be a man whom Allah had made rich and to whom he had given all kinds of wealth. He will be brought and Allah will make known to him his favors and he will recognize them. The Almighty will say, And what did you do about them? He will say, I left no path untrodden in which you like money to be spent without spending in it for your sake. He will say, You have lied. You did but do so that it might be said of you, He is open-handed. And so it was said. Then he will be ordered to be dragged along on his face until he is cast into hellfire. It was related by Muslim also by At-Tirmidhi and An-Nasa'i.
5: On the authority of Abu Huraira, may Allah be pleased with him, who said, "The Messenger of Allah, may the peace and blessings of Allah be upon him, said, 'Strictly avoid envy, because envy consumes good deeds as fire consumes dry wood.'"
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12: 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The Messenger of Allah passed by a man of the Ansar who was admonishing his brother regarding shyness, blaming him, criticizing him, "You are too shy." فقال رسول الله صلى الله عليه وسلم دعه فإن الحياء من الإيمان. The Prophet ﷺ said, "Leave him alone, for modesty or shyness is a part of Iman."
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And Allah knows, maybe he has a future, maybe he can do something. And obviously, at this stage, I cannot say anything about the details of this because it's under investigation. But I like to point very, very important thing, that as a Muslim community and as a community in Luton, the big community, I think it's the time to move towards find a solution for these type of crimes. We are suffering in Luton from the crimes. If it's to do with drugs, knife crime, and social disorder, women abuse, many, many things. And without any doubt, this affects the next generation. Because those who are suffering from all types of crime are the youth, the young, the youth. And these are the future. Imagine, may Allah subhanahu wa ta'ala forbids that, that many of these youth and young go and drained in this way. This means that we are losing our future. And I think, and I'll see it from this studio, from Inspire FM, as an important tool serves the community, that everyone in Luton, despite what's your faith, what's your color, what's your origin, even the way you think, must come together. The MPs, the councillors, the police, the imams, the priests, the rabbis, every influencer, even those who has YouTube and TikTok and all of these things, all those that the people listen to them, come together, establish charity, fund, institution, anything which will start working on fighting crimes in Luton. Let us change the face of Luton. Let us change the reputation of Luton. Why we still, in a way, accepting the current situation where we can see the crime goes up. Every now and then we are losing one here, one there. You go to the prison, you'll find many of the youth, they are there in the prison. And you'll hear about stories in the schools and when there's knives. And until this minute, I cannot see a serious action towards this matter. So my call really to all those I mentioned, let us in the coming 2-3 weeks come together, have a big meeting in any of these halls, and let us bring all those who has really experience, they are interested in all of these things, and work together, put all the heads together, and come with a plan. I know there is nothing, and we can say a magic plan that, okay, we'll start this program tomorrow and within 2-3 weeks that, okay, no crime. No. It is not like this, but it needs a lot of effort. And I'd like really to take an example

0: from the new prime minister, who worked in Manchester on the homeless, the people who sleeps in the street. I don't know how long it took him, but he managed to solve the problem. So this means that the crime can be defeated. I say it again, the crime can be defeated because no one accepting in their faith, in their heart, in their mind, accepting the crime. No one at all, even the criminal himself or herself. And because of this, we can do something. And I hope that this call will be heard. And I will try myself to write to all those, inshallah ta'ala, to push them to do something. Because I can see that if the thing is not fixed, this means that our future is in danger. This is my message today. Let me now start Surah Hud. So Surah Hud is a Makki Surah. It is Surah number 11 in the Quran order. It comes between two surahs, started with Alif Lam Ra, and the three surahs, they have the names of prophets. So the one I just finished last week, Surah Yunus, and here we have Surah Hud, and the next surah is Surah Yusuf, alayhi salatu wasalam. Then after that we have Surah Ar-Ra'd, then Surah Ibrahim alayhi salam. It is also has many or few miracles of the Quran, like the ayah when Allah subhanahu wa ta'ala saying or challenged the unbelievers that if they have doubts about the Quran, فَلْيَأْتُوا بِعَشْرِ سُوَرٍ مِثْلِهِ مُفْتَرَيَاتٍ. Let them bring 10 surahs fabricated like this, if this is the case. Obviously, it's not. And when you count how many surahs before Surah Hud, it's only 10 surahs, which shows us that the order of the surahs in the Quran is what they call it, tawqifi, is from Allah. It's a miracle how this ayah came in this position in Surah Hud. And it says to the non-believers, bring me 10 surahs. And the 10 surahs is Al-Fatiha, Al-Baqarah, Al-Imran, Nisa, Al-Ma'idah, Al-An'am, Al-A'raf, Tawbah, Al-Anfal, Tawbah, and Yunus. Subhanallah, it's amazing. And one of the amazing things as well, the number of the surah is number 11. And the ayahs in the surah, which talks about Hud alayhi salam, only 11 ayahs. And again, this is amazing. How Allah subhanahu wa ta'ala put or mentioned only 11 ayahs to talk about Hud alayhi salam in the surah, which is number 11. It's not 10 ayahs, it's not 11 ayahs, 12 ayahs, it's only 11 for the surah number 11. Amazing. Subhanallah al-Azim. And it is, this surah comes after the first 10 of the Quran. finish. And this is the second tenth, the second third, sorry. The first third finished by Surah Yunus, and the second third starts with Surah Hud alayhi salam. The surah is a Makki surah, so all the ayahs in it Makki. There is some scholars, they spoke about three ayahs, they said it is Madani, but many other scholars, they said these ayahs that you mentioned, that it is Madani surahs, Madani ayahs, it goes with the theme of the surah. The main subject of the surah is Tawheed, Tawheed Allah Azza wa Jalla. It's not the first surah talks about the prophets, because Surah Al-Araf spoke about them. And nearly in the same order. So you'll find Nuh, then Hud, then Salih, then after that Lut and Ibrahim and Lut and Shu'aib, and ends with Musa. So this is nearly the order in Surah Al-Araf, and the same order here in Surah Hud. Now we see one of the longest stories here in the surah is the story of Nuh alayhi salam, which takes good numbers of ayahs, and it talks about the details which is doesn't exist in other surahs, any about how Nuh alayhi salam started the da'wah and the argument with the people, building the ark, then about his son, and about the journey in itself, and how it's finished, and all of these things. So only mention in these details in Surah Hud. And there's hadith that Abu Bakr radiallahu ta'ala an, which is narrated by Tirmidhi, he saw some gray hair with the Prophet alayhi salatu wasalam. And he asked the Nabi alayhi salatu wasalam about the gray hair. And he said, sallallahu alayhi wasallam, shayyabatni hudun wa akhawatuha. So Hud, so means Surah Hud, and its sisters from the surahs made me have gray, because there is mentioning about the stories of the prophets, and also is talking about the azab of Jahannam, the punishment of Jahannam. The surah, brothers and sisters, only have one name, which is the name of Surah Hud. There is no other name of it. And if we can see some of what we call it maqasid of this, so I can mention a few of these maqasid. And when I say maqasid, what are the objectives of the surah? So, one of them that the Quran revealed, or these surahs, Yunus and Hud and Yusuf, revealed to Muhammad alayhi salatu wasalam in a very difficult time. That time when Nabi alayhi salatu wasalam lost his uncle Abu Talib. And Abu Talib used to be the protector والنبي عليه الصلاة والسلام. So قريش they were afraid of harming النبي عليه الصلاة والسلام because of the status of أبو طالب. أبو طالب was the leader of بني هاشم and he has a very high respect in مكة. And obviously محمد صلى الله عليه وسلم is his nephew. So because of the status of أبو طالب, Quraysh were scared of harming Muhammad sallallahu alaihi wasallam. So when Abu Talib passed away, the Nabi sallallahu alaihi wasallam said in authentic hadith, "نالت مني قريش ما لم تناله من قبل," أو كما قال النبي صلى الله عليه وسلم. So Quraysh managed to harm me in a way that they never did before. Because now there is no one to protect the Nabi alayhi salatu wasalam like Abu Talib. And in the same year, Sayyidah Khadija radiallahu ta'ala anha passed away. And Sayyidah Khadija radiallahu anha, she likes to be the minister or prime minister, the internal supporter all the time, that she give comfort, support to our Prophet Muhammad alayhi salatu wasalam. And as one of the scholars said, the da'wah in, at that time, in this, when it was 19 years after the ba'tha of the Nabi alayhi salatu wasalam, it reached the point of what we call a jumud, that there is no new Muslims. So they reach the number, and this number doesn't move up. And those who are Muslims at that time, they were suffering on a daily basis. Even Nabi sallallahu alayhi wasallam, they managed to harm him. They put dust on his head. And when he went, and one of his daughters, radiallahu ta'ala anha, was crying while she was washing the head of Nabi alayhi salatu wasalam, his hair. And she say, how the people, they are doing this to a man who's calling them to worship Allah subhanahu wa ta'ala. And he said to her, don't cry. There is no harm on your father after this day. And subhanAllah, after that, two important things happened. The first one was al-Isra wal-Mi'raj, when Allah subhanahu wa ta'ala took him to the heaven. As Allah subhanahu wa ta'ala said, لَقَدْ رَأَى مِنْ آيَاتِ رَبِّهِ الْكُبْرَى. He saw from the ayahs of Allah subhanahu wa ta'ala, the eyes of his Lord, the big. And Allah subhanahu wa ta'ala spoke to him. So all of these was to give support to Nabina Muhammad alayhi salatu wasalam. Then after that came Bayat al-Aqaba al-Ula and the Thaniya. So the pledge of al-Aqaba, where group of al-Medina embraced Islam, then Nabi sallallahu alayhi wasalam moved to al-Medina. So the surah came in this environment, in these circumstances. And this is why we can understand why all these stories. These stories to show us that, look, firstly, to Muhammad alayhi salatu wasalam, you are not the only one in the history, in da'wah history, that he faced these types of rejection. Number two, these messengers were patient, so you need to be patient. Number three, the end of those who rejected was nearly the same. Allah subhanahu wa ta'ala destroyed the people of Nuh, all of them died with water, drowned. Then the people of Ad destroyed, Hud and the Thamud, the people of Saleh, the same, the people of Lut, the same, the people of Shu'aib, all of them destroyed in the same manner. Destruction. Allah subhanahu wa ta'ala destroyed all of them. So, don't worry about what they are doing now, Quraysh, and even in some ayahs, that كانوا أشد منهم قوة. They were stronger than them. Fir'aun. When you compare Fir'aun to Abu Jahl, there's no comparison. Yes, both of them arrogant. But Abu Jahl never had the authority of Fir'aun. Abu Jahl used to be a leader or one of the leaders of Mecca. But Fir'aun was the leader of Egypt and the area surrounding it. So his authority was these days to Sudan, maybe some of North Africa. In certain time, they even goes to Syria. But Abu Jahl only one of the leaders. He wasn't the king of Mecca, because in Mecca there is no king at that time. There is tribes, and every tribe they have a leader. So when they want to discuss something, they come together. So Abu Jahl, Abu Sufyan, Umayyah ibn Khalaf, Walid ibn Mughira, Shayba, these people. So the surah revealed in this circumstances, in this environment where Muslims persecuted, Muslims harmed, Muhammad sallallahu alayhi wa sallam, again, he suffered from this. And even when he went to At-Taif, and it didn't work as well. So this is very important for us to understand the environment and the circumstances. And it is a message to say to Muhammad alayhi salatu wasalam that this da'wah will go through stages, but the end of this will be victory. This deen will prevail without any doubt. And it tells us that all the da'wahs goes through two phases. One phase, al-istidaf, means that the non-believers will have control and they cause a lot of problems to the da'wah and those who are carrying the da'wah. The next phase is at-tamkeen, when Allah subhanahu wa ta'ala gives victory to the da'wah. And here we are talking about Muhammad alayhi salatu wasalam. So 13 years in Mecca. Then after that, 7 years in Al-Medina, when there was continuous war. Then after that, in year 8, came Fath Mecca. And from that, we can see Tamkeen happened. Inshallah, we'll continue after the break. Please keep tuning on Inspire FM 105.1, inshallah. And we'll continue talking about Surah Hud, alayhi salam. Assalamu alaikum wa rahmatullahi wa barakatuh.
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2: 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Bismillahir Rahmanir Rahim. قال النبي صلى الله عليه وسلم أد الأمانة إلى من ائتمنك ولا تخن من خانك. That you should fulfill the trust of the one who entrusts you and do not betray the one who betrays you.
3: Did you see that guy on TV?
4: What, that No Comment guy?
3: Yeah, he was sick. What was his name?
4: I think it was Atiq Malik.
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0: السلام عليكم ورحمة الله وبركاته. بسم الله والحمد لله والصلاة والسلام على رسول الله. Dear brothers and sisters, welcome to the second part of تدبر القرآن show with me, Sheikh Ahmed Al-Nashash. And the show comes live to you from the studios of Inspire FM 105.1. And you can listen to it by going to Assalam Radio in Peterborough. And you can watch it by going to the Facebook page of Inspire FM and the YouTube channel of Inspire FM as well. So today I am talking about Surah Hud alayhi salatu wasalam, and where inshallah in the coming months I will talk about the surah, try to understand it, try to do tadabbur, reflection. And I started in the first part talking about some of what we call it maqasid, what are the objectives of this surah. As I mentioned in the first part, that the surah revealed in a time which was very difficult time for Muhammad alayhi salatu wasalam and the sahaba radwanullahi ta'ala alayhim. And the people, the Sahaba, I mean, reached the point to start asking, when will be the victory? When we are going to move from this situation? Look, we've been suffering for all these years. When the relief will come? And Allah subhanahu wa ta'ala mentioned in this surah, Surah Hud, ayah 120, وَكُلَّا نَقُصُ عَلَيْكَ مِنْ أَنْبَاءِ الرُّسُلِ مَا نُثَبِّتُ بِهِ فُؤَادَكَ وَجَاءَكَ فِي هَذِهِ الْحَقِّ وَمَوْعِظَةٌ وَذِكْرَى لِلْمُؤْمِنِينَ. So we are telling you the stories of these messengers, where we are going to strengthen your heart, making steadfast, and what revealed to you is the truth and a reminder to the believers. 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He's the one who send the relief, which can be sometimes the rain. After they reach the point of despair, they despaired, and send His mercy, and He is the praiseworthy. And reminded us in Surah Yusuf, which is the next surah, حَتَّى إِذَا اسْتَيْأَسَ الرُّسُلُ وَظَنُّوا أَنَّهُمْ قَدْ كُذِبُوا جَاءَهُمْ نَصُرْنَا فَنُجِّيَ مَنْ نَشَاءَ وَلَا يُرَدُّ بَأْسُنَا عَلَى الْقَوْمِ الظَّالِمِينَ عَلَى الْقَوْمِ الْمُجْرِمِينَ. So until the messengers reached the point of despair, lose hope, and they thought that they've been rejected, no one is listening, then the aid of Allah came, and Allah subhanahu wa ta'ala saved what He likes, and the power of Allah subhanahu wa ta'ala will not be taking away from the mujrimeen, the criminals. 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Until the messenger and those who believe with him, saying, when the victory of Allah, when the aid of Allah is coming, indeed the victory of Allah subhanahu wa ta'ala is coming soon. And really, when we read these ayahs, brothers and sisters, and look at our situation now as Muslim Ummah. Nearly we're in the same. Similar. Not the same, similar. That we've been suffering. And the criminals, they are playing with us. And you look at this war between Iran and America and Israel. They put all the emotions so high, and you think tonight will be the destruction of Earth, and they are saying there will be no Iran after that, and all of these things. Then, just 1 hour before that, oh, they say there is an agreement. Then, 2 days ago, I think, they said, oh, that's it, we are prepared, and there will be something never happened before, even since the Second World War. Then, a statement or a post on social media say, okay, because they pledged, they plead us, they asked us, we stopped, and we'll start negotiation. In Gaza, there's news that, oh, the killing will stop, and now something happened. Then we'll see houses being destroyed, people. Only last month, more than 150 people killed. This is to add to the 70,000. When I look at the news in Lebanon, nearly every hour I read the news that they bombed an area, they destroyed some houses, they blow everything. So this is the situation now. It is absolutely suffering. Muslims, they suffer wherever they are. And I'm sure there are people now, especially in Gaza after nearly 3 years of this war, saying, Mata Nasrullah. When the victory of Allah is coming. And Allah subhanahu wa ta'ala answers, Ala inna nasr Allahi qareeb. How Allah subhanahu wa ta'ala will change the whole situation, we don't know. But I believe the whole situation will change, inshallah ta'ala. Other things that we can see in this surah is a message to Muhammad alayhi salatu wasalam that under any circumstances, don't have any doubt in your message. And any doubt that Allah will give you victory soon. So Allah subhanahu wa ta'ala said to Nabi alayhi salatu wasalam and in the stories. So in ayah 17, he said, فَلَا تَكُوا فِي مِرْيَةٍ مِّنْهِ إِنَّهُ الْحَقُّ مِنْ رَبِّكُ وَلَكِنَّ أَكْثَرَ النَّاسِ لَا يُؤْمِنُونَ. Don't be in doubt of it, the da'wah in itself. It is the truth from your Lord. But most of the people, they don't believe. And also in ayah 109, فَلَا تَكُوا فِي مِرْيَةٍ مِّمَّا يَعْبُدُ هَؤُلَاء ما يعبدون إلا كما يعبد آباؤهم من قبل. Don't be in doubt of what these people worshipping. Only they worship what their forefathers used to worship. And in ayah 17, Allah subhanahu wa ta'ala told Muhammad alayhi salatu wasalam that this Quran is the bayyinah. The clear proof. أَفَمَنْ كَانَ عَلَى بَيِّنَةٍ مِّنْ رَبِّهِ وَيَتْلُوهُ شَاهِدٌ مِّنْهُ وَمِنْ قَبْلِهِ كِتَابُ مُوسَى إِمَامًا وَرَحْمَةً. The one who has clear evidence from his Lord and the one who's reciting is شَاهِدٌ مِّنْهُ, a witness from themselves, Muhammad عليه الصلاة والسلام. 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He said, My people, if I am on a clear evidence from my Lord, and my Lord gave me a mercy from himself, and you cannot see it, shall we force you to do it? And you don't like it? Obviously not. Because لا إكراه في الدين. There's no completion in the deen. صالح عليه السلام said the same. قال يا قوم أرأيتم إن كنت على بينة من ربي وآتاني منه رحمة فمن ينصرني من الله إن عصيت فما تزيدونني غير تخسير. He said, My people, what do you think of I have a clear evidence from my Lord and he gave me mercy. So who will support me or save me from Allah subhanahu wa ta'ala if I disobey him? And if I listen to what you are saying, you will make me losing more and more. And Shu'aib alayhi salam said, قال يا قوم أرأيتم إن كنت على بينة من ربي ورزقني منه رزقا حسنا وما أريد أن أخالفكم إلى ما أنهاكم عنه إن أريد إلا الإصلاح ما استطعت وما توفيقي إلا بالله عليه توكلت وإليه أنيب. He said, O my people, if I have a clear evidence from my Lord and he provided me from him a good provision and I don't want to do something contrary to what I am advising you, I am only seeking islah, reconcile, find solutions as much as I can according to my abilities. And the tawfiq, the help, only comes from Allah subhanahu wa ta'ala. I put my trust in him and I go back to him. So when we look at this, we can see that Allah subhanahu wa ta'ala telling Muhammad alayhi salatu wasalam that you have the clear evidence, everything is clear, and the messengers before you, they mentioned the same thing. And Allah subhanahu wa ta'ala, by the end of the surah, he gave very, very clear message to Muhammad alayhi salatu wasalam. And this ayah is the ayah that some scholars, they said, this is the ayah where Nabi sallallahu alayhi wa sallam shayabatni hu, that gave me a big responsibility. فاستقم كما أمرت ومن تاب معك ولا تطغوا إنه بما تعملون بصير ولا تركنوا إلى الذين ظلموا فتمسكم النار وما لكم من دون الله من أولياء ثم لا تنصرون. آية 112-113. فَاسْتَقِمْ كَمَا أُمِرْتَ. So, steadfast on the way, صراط المستقيم, as you've been ordered. You and those who repented with you, means those who believed in you. وَلَا تَضْغَوْا. Don't go to any extreme actions that will consider to be now طغيان. الطغيان, when you start doing zulm, oppression, when you take actions which is not permissible. Because all the time when there is a lot of oppression, some people start to reflect in a very extreme way. And this ayah explains to us, why some people, they went astray and they have this terrorism and all of these things. This is the Tughyan. They looked at the situation. It is very hard. There is a lot of oppression. They thought they can fix it by killing everyone, which is not right. Allah subhanahu wa ta'ala said, لا تطغوا. You have to be on the way of Allah subhanahu wa ta'ala all the time. So when you see the people, they are acting in a way of terrorism, killing and blowing and destroying the properties and all something to do with innocent people, this is tughyan. And Allah subhanahu wa ta'ala forbids that. He said, وَلَا تَطْغَوْا. And don't think that Allah subhanahu wa ta'ala doesn't know what's going on. He knows, what are you doing? So be careful all the time. Think carefully. What I am doing, is the thing that I am doing is halal or haram, right or wrong? And doesn't matter what is the level of the pressure, I have to be in the straight path. فَاسْتَقِمْ كَمَا أُمِرْتَ. So I stay on Sirat al-Mustaqim all the time. Yes, there will be challenges, there will be, maybe they put the people in prison, maybe they kill them. All these things happened. It's not something new. But to deal with all of these things, what you need to do? فَاسْتَقِمْ كَمَا أُمِرْتَ. And لَا تَطْغَوْا. Don't be crazy. And remember, Allah knows what are you doing. And the second part, وَلَا تَرْكَنُوا إِلَى الَّذِينَ ظَلَمُوا. Now, الظالمين, the wrongdoers, in the history, all the time they are trying to deal with those who are calling for Islah. In a way, to say to them, look, you know, we can come in the middle of the road, give us some, we call it in Arabic, tanazulat, give up some of your ideas, change some of your principles, and we can reach. And obviously, when you start giving up your ideas, your values, your principles, you give them two, they will say, oh, two is not enough. Give us five. You'll give five, oh, now five is not enough. Give us 10. Until they take off all your values, then they throw you away. They will not give you anything. And the history taught us this, that when you start, again, as I call it in Arabic, tanazul, going down, giving up, then your enemy will not stop. This is what Allah subhanahu wa ta'ala said, وَلَا تَرْكَنُوا الَّذِينَ ظَلَمُوا. Don't rely, don't take these criminals now, your friends. فَتَمَسَّكُمُ النَّارِ. Then the hellfire will be, you will be touched by the hellfire, means you will be punished by the hellfire. And if this is the case, if you go with these criminals, وَمَا لَكُمْ مِنْ دُونِ اللَّهِ مِنْ أَوْلِيَا, there is no one will support you against Allah subhanahu wa ta'ala. Allah will now move his support from you. Why? Because you went to the wrong people, the those wrongdoers, those who oppress the people. ثُمَّ لَا تُنصَرُونَ. And the end, if you do this, if you go with this zalimi, then you will not achieve your goals. You'll be losers. سبحان الله. One important thing as well in the surah, which is فاستقم كما أمرت. استقم كما أمرت, which is I mentioned, Allah mentioned, وتعال add. الاستقامة must be according to the order of Allah, not according to my understanding. Even in the surah, when Allah subhanahu wa ta'ala ordered Nuh alayhi salam to build the ark, he asked him, told him that building the ark will be according to instructions of Allah. Subhanallah. Yani Allah subhanahu wa ta'ala, it was easy for him to say, Nuh alayhi salam, we'll give you some details, then do what you like. Build it in the way that you like. But no, Allah subhanahu wa ta'ala, he mentioned in the surah that while he was building it, وَصْنَعَ الْفُلْكَ بِأَعْيُنِينَ, so make it under our observation, under according to our design. Subhanallah al-Azim. The same, brothers and sisters, the da'wah all the time must be according to the design of Allah, according to the instructions of Allah. This is why the ayah said, فَاسْتَقِمْ كَمَا أُمِرْتْ. It's not, maybe yes, you use different ways of presenting your da'wah. You use new tools, which is available now, but the principle must not change all the time. And don't lose hope. Don't ever lose hope. If this is to do with individuals or family or community, one of the things that families in UK, Muslim families in UK, they are talking about, they're saying, look, we have problem with this new generation. They are not listening. And we'll hear all the time about people running away. And we'll hear about foster families and all of this. This is a fact. We cannot deny it. So, if I am talking to my son or daughter today, look, this is the deen, this is the salah, follow Allah, follow Rasulullah sallallahu alayhi wa sallam, change the way, and they don't listen, and maybe cause me problems, shall I stop? No, I'll continue. Remind. Give them examples, talk to them in different ways, use different tools, but don't give up. Don't give up. And don't say to them, under any circumstances, get out of here. Because when you say to them, get out of here, the shayateen are waiting outside. There is different types of shayateen. They will take them, and you might lose them forever. Keep trying. Remind, ask imams, ask the people with experience, ask scholars. All this will help. Maybe you'll ask someone and he went through the same experience, the same problems, and they will tell you, look, we used this way and it worked. Alhamdulillah Rabbil Alameen. SubhanAllah, the time is flying. But I think, alhamdulillah, Rabbil Alameen, I managed to say the important things about this surah, the objectives of it. And I advise all the listeners that would like to continue the journey with me, inshallah ta'ala, through Surah Hud, to read the surah. It's only 123 ayahs. I think maybe 12 pages. So read it. There is a lot of barakah in reading it. And it's good to read what you are going to listen, inshallah ta'ala. Don't forget our brothers and sisters in Gaza who needs help. Please go to our website, hayataid.org. Donate what you can. Assalamu alaikum wa rahmatullahi wa barakatuh.
1: The longest chapter in the Quran is Surah Al-Baqarah, which has 286 verses. The shortest is Surah Al-Kawthar, which is only 3 short verses long.
2: I would ask him, Ya Rasulullah sallallahu alayhi wa sallam, your feet are so swollen. Your feet are so swollen in praying salah, nafil salah, not the 5 times daily salah. That was normal for him. Nafil salah. Your feet are so swollen, standing in long rakat and sitting. Why do you have to pray so much, Ya Rasulullah sallallahu alaihi wasallam? When your past sins and future sins are forgiven, you don't need to do all of that. And what did the Prophet sallallahu alaihi wasallam reply? He said, shouldn't I at least make the shukr of Allah subhanahu wa ta'ala? He didn't pass through a hurricane, Irma, but he was making the shukr of Allah.
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1: Assalamu alaikum. We are now going to play the elegant recitation of the Holy Quran by Sheikh Mishari Rashid Al-Fasi, Imam, Quranic reciter, and Nasheed artist from Kuwait, with English translation.

O Prophet, say to your consorts, if it be that you desire the life of this world and its glitter, then come, I will provide for your enjoyment and set you free in a handsome manner.

0: عظيما.
1: But if you seek Allah and His Messenger and the home of the hereafter, verily Allah has prepared for the well-doers amongst you a great reward.

O consorts of the Prophet, if any of you were guilty of evident unseemly conduct, the punishment would be doubled to her, and that is easy for Allah.

But any of you that is devout in the service of Allah and His Messenger and works righteousness, to her shall we grant her reward twice, and we have prepared for her a generous sustenance.

0: عنكم الرجس أهل البيت ويطهركم تطهيرا.
1: And stay quietly in your houses, and make not a dazzling display like that of the former times of ignorance, and establish regular prayer, and give regular charity, and obey Allah and His Messenger. And Allah only wishes to remove all abomination from you, your members of the family, and to make you pure and spotless.

And recite what is rehearsed to you in your homes of the signs of Allah and His wisdom. For Allah understands the finest mysteries and is well acquainted with them.

for Muslim men and women, for believing men and women, for devout men and women, for true men and women, for men and women who are patient and constant, for men and women who humble themselves, for men and women who give in charity, for men and women who fast and deny themselves, for men and women who guard their chastity, and for men and women who engage much in Allah's praise. For them has Allah prepared forgiveness and great reward.

0: مبينا.
1: It is not fitting for a believer, man or woman, when a matter has been decided by Allah and His Messenger, to have any option about their decision. If anyone disobeys Allah and His Messenger, he is indeed on a clearly wrong path.

Behold, you did say to one who had received the grace of Allah and your favor, retain you in wedlock your wife and fear Allah. But you did hide in your heart that which Allah was about to make manifest. You did fear the people, but it is more fitting that you should fear Allah. Then when Zayd had dissolved his marriage with her, with the necessary formality, we joined her in marriage to you, in order that in future there may be no difficulty to the believers in the matter of marriage with the wives of their adopted

There can be no difficulty to the Prophet in what Allah has indicated to him as a duty. It was the practice approved of Allah amongst those of old that have passed away, and the command of Allah is a decree determined.

0: حَسِيبًا
1: It is the practice of those who preach the messages of Allah and fear Him and fear none but Allah and enough is Allah to call men to account.

0: Muhammad is not the father of any of your men, but he is the messenger of Allah and the seal of the prophets. And Allah has full knowledge of all things.
1: يا أيها الذين آمنوا اذكروا الله ذكرا كثيرا.
0: O you who believe, celebrate the praises of Allah and do so often.
1: وسبحوه بكرة وأصيلا.
0: And glorify him morning and evening.
1: هو الذي يصلي عليكم وملائكته

He it is who sends blessings on you, as do his angels, that he may bring you out from the depths of darkness into light, and he is full of mercy to the believers.

0: O Prophet, truly we have sent you as a witness, a bearer of glad tidings, and a warner.
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0: And as one who invites to Allah's grace by his leave, and as a lamp spreading light.

And obey not the behests of the unbelievers and the hypocrites, and heed not their annoyances. But put your trust in Allah, for enough is Allah as a disposer of affairs.

0: جميلا.
1: O you who believe, when you marry believing women and then divorce them before you have touched them, no period of iddah have you to count in respect of them. So give them a present and set them free in a handsome manner.

O Prophet, we have made lawful to you your wives to whom you have paid their dowers, and those whom your right hand possesses out of the prisoners of war whom Allah has assigned to you, and daughters of your paternal uncles and aunts, and daughters of your maternal uncles and aunts who migrated from Mecca with you, and any believing woman who dedicates her soul to the Prophet if the Prophet wishes to wed her. This only for you and not for the believers at large. We know what we have appointed for them as to their wives and the captives whom their right hands possess, in order that there should be no difficulty for you. And Allah is oft forgiving, most merciful.

You may defer the turn of any of them that you please, and you may receive any you please. And there is no blame on you if you invite one whose turn you had set aside. Thus, we're nigher to the cooling of the eyes, the prevention of their grief, and their satisfaction, that of all of them, with that which you have to give them. And Allah knows all that is in your hearts. And Allah is all-knowing, most forbearing.

It is not lawful for you to marry more women after this, nor to change them for other wives, even though their beauty attract you, except any your right hand should possess as handmaidens. And Allah does watch over all things.

0: O you who believe, enter not the prophet's houses until leave is given you for a meal, and then not so early as to wait for its preparation, but when you are invited, enter, and when you have taken your meal, disperse without seeking familiar talk. Such behavior annoys the prophet. He is ashamed to dismiss you, but Allah is not ashamed to tell you the truth. And when you ask his ladies for anything you want, ask them from before a screen that makes for greater purity for your hearts and for theirs. Nor is it right for you that you should annoy Allah's messenger, or that you should marry his widows after him at any time. Truly such a thing is in Allah's sight an enormity.
1: إن تبدوا شيئا أو تخفوه فإن الله كان بكل شيء عليما.
0: Whether you reveal anything or conceal it, verily Allah has full knowledge of all things.

There is no blame on those ladies if they appear before their fathers or their sons, their brothers or their brothers' sons, or their sisters' sons, or their women, or the slaves whom their right hands possess, and ladies, fear Allah, for Allah is witness to all things.

Those who annoy Allah and His Messenger, Allah has cursed them in this world and in the hereafter, and has prepared for them a humiliating punishment.

O Prophet, tell your wives and daughters and the believing women that they should cast their outer garments over their persons when abroad. That is most convenient. That they should be known as such and not molested. And Allah is oft forgiving, most merciful.

0: Truly, if the hypocrites and those in whose hearts is a disease, and those who spread false rumors in the city, desist not, we shall certainly stir you up against them. Then will they not be able to stay in it as your neighbors for any length of time.
1: ملعونين أينما ثقفوا أخذوا وقتلوا تقتيلا.
0: They shall have a curse on them wherever they are found. They shall be seized and slain without mercy.

0: Such was the practice approved of Allah among those who lived aforetime. No change will you find in the practice approved of Allah.
1: You have been listening to the glorious recitation of the Holy Quran by Sheikh Mishari Rashid Al-Afasi, Imam, Quranic reciter and the Sheed artist from Kuwait, with English translation. Stay tuned for more beautiful recitation.
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0: Men ask you concerning the hour. Say, the knowledge thereof is with Allah alone, and what will make you understand? Perhaps the hour is nigh.
1: إِنَّ اللَّهَ لَعَنَ الْكَافِرِينَ وَأَعَدَّ لَهُمْ سَعِيرًا
0: Verily, Allah has cursed the unbelievers and prepared for them a blazing fire.

The day that their faces will be turned upside down in the fire, they will say, Woe to us, would that we had obeyed Allah and obeyed the Messenger.

0: O you who believe, be you not like those who vexed and insulted Moses? But Allah cleared him of the calumnies they had uttered, and he was honorable in Allah's sight.
1: يا أيها الذين آمنوا اتقوا الله وقولوا قولا سديدا.
0: O you who believe, fear Allah, and always say a word directed to the right.
1: يصلح

that he may make your conduct whole and sound and forgive you your sins. He that obeys Allah and His Messenger has already attained the highest achievement.

We did indeed offer the trust to the heavens and the earth and the mountains, but they refused to undertake it, being afraid thereof. But man undertook it. He was indeed unjust and foolish.

0: With the result that Allah has to punish the hypocrites, men and women, and the unbelievers, men and women. And Allah turns in mercy to the believers, men and women. For Allah is oft forgiving, most merciful.
1: أعوذ بالله من الشيطان الرجيم.
0: I seek refuge from Satan, the rejected one.
1: بسم الله الرحمن الرحيم.
0: In the name of Allah, most gracious, most merciful.

Praise be to Allah, to whom belong all things in the heavens and on earth. To him be praise in the hereafter, and he is full of wisdom, acquainted with all things.

He knows all that goes into the earth and all that comes out thereof, all that comes down from the sky and all that ascends thereto, and he is the most merciful, the oft forgiving.

The unbelievers say, never to us will come the hour. Say, nay, but most surely by my Lord it will come upon you. By him who knows the unseen, from whom is not hidden the least little atom in the heavens or on earth. Nor is there anything less than that or greater, but is in the record perspicuous.

And those to whom knowledge has come, see that the revelation sent down to you from your Lord, that is the truth, and that it guides to the path of the exalted in might, worthy of all praise.

The unbelievers say in ridicule, "Shall we point out to you a man that will tell you when you are all scattered to pieces in disintegration, that you shall then be raised in a new creation?"

Has he invented a falsehood against Allah, or has a spirit seized him? Nay, it is those who believe not in the hereafter that are in real penalty and in farthest error.

See they not what is before them and behind them of the sky and the earth? If we wished, we could cause the earth to swallow them up, or cause a piece of the sky to fall upon them. Verily, in this is a sign for every devotee that turns to Allah in repentance.

0: need.
1: We bestowed grace aforetime on David from ourselves. O you mountains, sing you back the praises of Allah with him, and you birds also, and we made the iron soft for him.

0: Commanding, make you coats of mail, balancing well the rings of chain armor, and work you righteousness, for be sure, I see clearly all that you do.
1: وَلِسُلَيْمَانَ الرِّيحَ غُدُوُّهَا شَهْرٌ وَرَوَاحُهَا شَهْرٌ

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And we made a font of molten brass to flow for him, and there were jinns that worked in front of him, by the leave of his Lord. And if any of them turned aside from our command, we made him taste of the penalty of the blazing fire.

They worked for him as he desired, making arches, images, basins as large as reservoirs, and cooking cauldrons fixed in their places. Work you, sons of David, with thanks, but few of my servants are grateful.

Then, when we decreed Solomon's death, nothing showed them his death except a little worm of the earth, which kept slowly gnawing away at his staff. So, when he fell down, the jinn saw plainly that if they had known the unseen, they would not have tarried in the humiliating penalty of their task.

There was for Saba aforetime a sign in their homeland, two gardens to the right and to the left. Eat of the sustenance provided by your Lord, and be grateful to him, a territory fair and happy, and a Lord oft forgiving.

0: بين ذواتي أكل خمط وأثل وشيء من سدر قليل.
1: But they turned away from Allah, and we sent against them the flood, released from the dams, and we converted their two garden rows into gardens producing bitter fruit and tamarisks, and some few stunted lote trees.

That was the requital. We gave them because they ungratefully rejected faith. And never do we give such requital except to such as are ungrateful rejectors.

Between them and the cities on which we had poured our blessings, we had placed cities in prominent positions, and between them we had appointed stages of journey in due proportion. Travel therein secure by night and by day.

But they said, Our Lord, place longer distances between our journey stages. But they wronged themselves therein. At length we made them as a tale that is told, and we dispersed them, all in scattered fragments. Verily, in this are signs for every soul that is patiently constant and grateful.

But he had no authority over them, except that we might test the man who believes in the hereafter. From him who is in doubt concerning it, and your Lord does watch over all things.

Say, call upon other gods whom you fancy besides Allah. They have no power, not the weight of an atom, in the heavens or on earth. No sort of share have they therein, nor is any of them a helper to Allah.

No intercession can avail in his presence except for those for whom he has granted permission. So far is this the case that, when terror is removed from their hearts, at the day of judgment, then will they say, What is it that your Lord commanded? They will say, That which is true and just, and he is the most high, most great.

Say, who gives you sustenance from the heavens and the earth? Say, it is Allah, and certain it is that either we or you are on right guidance or in manifest error.

Say, our Lord will gather us together and will in the end decide the matter between us and you in truth and justice. And he is the one to decide, the one who knows all.

Say, show me those whom you have joined with him as partners. By no means can you. Nay, he is Allah, the exalted in power, the wise.

0: We have not sent you but as a universal messenger to men, giving them glad tidings and warning them against sin, but most men understand not.
1: وَيَقُولُونَ مَتَى هَذَا الْوَعْدُ إِن كُنتُمْ صَادِقِينَ
0: They say, when will this promise come to pass if you are telling the truth?
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0: Say, the appointment to you is for a day which you cannot put back for an hour, nor put forward.

0: The unbelievers say, we shall neither believe in the scripture nor in any that came before it. Could you but see when the wrongdoers will be made to stand before their Lord, throwing back the word of blame on one another? Those who had been despised will say to the arrogant ones, had it not been for you, we should certainly have been believers.
1: قال الذين استكبروا للذين استضعفوا أنحن صدق

The arrogant ones will say to those who had been despised, Was it we who kept you back from guidance after it reached you? Nay, rather it was you who transgressed.

Those who had been despised will say to the arrogant ones, Nay, it was a plot of yours by day and by night. Behold, you constantly ordered us to be ungrateful to Allah and to attribute equals to Him. They will declare their repentance. When they see the penalty, we shall put yokes on the necks of the unbelievers. It would only be a requital for their ill deeds. What?

0: Say, verily my Lord enlarges and restricts the provision to whom he pleases, but most men understand not.
1: You have been listening to the glorious recitation of the Holy Quran by Sheikh Mishari Rashid Al-Afasi, Imam, Quranic reciter and nasheed artist from Kuwait, with English translation. Stay tuned for more beautiful recitation.
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7: Muhammad ibn Amr related from Abi Salama that Ibn Abbas, radiyallahu anhuma, stood to hold the saddle of Zayd ibn Thabit, his teacher. Ibn Thabit said, O cousin of the Messenger of Allah, move away. Ibn Abbas replied, this is how we treat our scholars and noble ones.
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13: This is the national and international news today, Monday, 3rd of August for Inspire FM, read by Shaheen Mirza. First, the headlines. 14 killed after suicide bomber strikes anti-militant rally in northwestern Pakistan. Trump suggests new talks with Iran to begin on Monday. Burnham pledges to be relentless in curbing small boat crossings. US and Japan take action to prop up yen in rare joint move. Almost 200,000 of fuel stolen from UK forecourts every day since Iran war began. Woman has pioneering surgery to fix miracle baby with intestines outside its body. Heat health alert in England as temperature set to reach 34 degrees Celsius. And other details. A suicide bomber has killed at least 14 people, including civilians and police officers, and wounded more than two dozen others after targeting an anti-militant rally in northwestern Pakistan's Swat Valley on Sunday. The attack took place in Kabul, Khyber Pakhtunkhwa province, where demonstrators had gathered near a police station chanting anti-militant slogans and demanding peace, according to District Police Chief Omar Khan. Witnesses reported that speakers at the rally had stressed that ensuring security and eliminating militancy were the state's responsibility. They also accused authorities of failing to act decisively against militants, articulating residents' desire to live without fear after years of devastating violence in the region. Donald Trump has said new talks with Iran will begin on Monday after calling off what he said would have been massive strikes on the country. They knew the extent of the attack because they saw it forming, he told reporters on board Air Force One on Sunday. We're talking to them in the form of a negotiation. It begins tomorrow afternoon. In an earlier post on Truth Social, Trump said he had been asked by Iran and US allies in the Middle East to hold off on any attacks as the parameters of a deal had been agreed. Iran is yet to respond to Trump's remarks. The US president has repeatedly vowed that a negotiated end to the war is near, only for tit-for-tat strikes to resume. Andy Burnham has pledged his government will be relentless in curbing the number of people arriving in the UK on small boats. The Prime Minister said progress has been made and the government was changing the whole approach, with enforcement officers tackling people smuggling gangs doubled on both sides of the channel. People want to see this issue addressed, he said in Dover, adding, we also need to build a system that offers safe routes for people as well, because that also takes away the selling point of the gangs. The Conservatives said that Labour had not delivered on its promises on migration, while Reform UK said if in government, it would deploy the Navy to ward off crossings. Japan and the US have confirmed that they jointly intervened last week to halt a slide in the yen after it weakened to a fresh 40-year low. The joint intervention is the first since 2011, when both countries took coordinated action to weaken the yen after the devastating earthquake and tsunami that hit eastern Japan. Both Japan's Ministry of Finance and the US Treasury Secretary Scott Bessent have said that they will not hesitate to conduct more joint interventions in the future. UK drivers have stolen almost

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3: He says, they put him on the bathtub and I start giving him the ghusl. He says, wallahi, by Allah, his face become more darker and darker and darker every time I pour water and give ghusl to him. Into the extent that I start having fear. He is working from last 30 years into this field, but he says, I see this boy and I cannot forget that what kind of face he was having. He says, wallahi, if anyone sees him, and in fact some people saw this body, those who are working, they says, this boy got burnt. So the sheikh says, how he can get burnt? Look at his hair. How can he will only get burnt only as on his face? His body is not as black as his face. Complete black, and the eyes is completely in a horrible condition, upside down. And he says that the entire body, because of the extra dose that he took, the vessels, the blood vessels, got all the way green and blue. He says, I can see these lines, these blood vessels in his body is all blue and popped up. I couldn't imagine what kind of ending is this. And while giving him ghusl, I take him to the left and right. This is the process of the ghusl, taking bath, and the blood is keep flowing from his nose, from his ears, and from his mouth. I try here and there, and the blood is not stopping. The face is completely black like a coal as it's burned. The body is in a horrible condition. All is bluish and green because the blood vessels are filled with blood and whatsoever. The sheikh says it was a horrible, horrible condition. And he says, the sheikh, we gave him the ghusl, the way he is, the bleeding was there and I couldn't do anything about it. We put him into the kafan and we buried him as it is. And the message of sheikh was that wallahi, he is making a challenge. He says that if any person, anyone in the entire country tells me that when he is giving ghusl to a person who's taking drug, he will not see something horrible. He says, I challenge one person to come in front of me and says, I give a ghusl to a body or to a person who used to take a drug without seeing anything horrible. He says, this is something horrible these people go through. And definitely, they will be not praying, they will be not be in wudu, they will be in a filthy condition, they are doing all the filthy things. How many people, Sheikh Abbas is saying, that he witnessed by himself that they died while taking the extra dosage and they are in the bathroom, and their faces are inside the stool. They died in the bathroom in the position of sujood in the bathroom while taking the extra dosage. So they didn't make sujood to Allah subhanahu wa ta'ala. They made sujood to the shaytan. They made sujood to their desires. And some of them, they died while their faces inside the stool. What kind of ending is this? Subhanallah. So the sheikh was saying, be careful, especially the young boys. Be careful. It starts with cigarette. Bunch of friends will say, okay, take a cigarette. Oh, you're still, oh, you're a man. You know, when you smoke, you're a man. You know, and this is a sign of a man. It starts like this and it goes on and on and on until it will end up with pills and then injections and then the powders and whatsoever the other drugs. May Allah subhanahu wa ta'ala protect us from that. May Allah subhanahu wa ta'ala make us among those who always listen to these true stories and take the heed and repent to Allah subhanahu wa ta'ala. I ask Allah subhanahu wa ta'ala to make us among those who are sincere in our tawbah, in our repentance to Allah subhanahu wa ta'ala and ask sincere forgiveness from Allah subhanahu wa ta'ala while we are sincere. And we ask Allah subhanahu wa ta'ala to make us among those who always obey Allah subhanahu wa ta'ala and follow the footsteps of our beloved Prophet Muhammad sallallahu alayhi wa sallam. The time is up, and inshallah ta'ala we will continue in the next episode with another story. Until then, assalamu alaikum wa rahmatullahi wa barakatuh.
4: Assalamu alaikum, my name is Muneez Amir. I'm a poet, spoken word artist and author. I'm from London and I've really enjoyed being on here. 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
3: And he said exactly at the year of 1409 Hijri, that is 1988 approximately, at that time, the doctor, in the morning, 7 o'clock, Dr. Khalid, he goes to his hospital. And outside the ward, he saw 6 brothers standing. And they are looking that they are panic, because their father is admitted in the ward from last 2 months. The moment they saw Dr. Khalid, they went to him and they says, ya Sheikh, please, we ask a small favor from you. Can you please do? So he said, what is that? He said, you know about our father. He says, of course I know. The father, 2 months before he got admitted, he went through maybe 3 heart surgeries. Due to that, the immune system was very weak. And because of that, he got a stroke in his brain. So now he is unable to move, and immune system is weak, almost gone. He's having heart problem, there's a stroke, and because of all that, his kidney failed, liver failed, everything, all the organs stop working. What happened after that? The kids, the 6 brothers, they requested to the Sheikh. They said, please, can you go to our father and give him the last word? Say the Shahada. Can you repeat the Shahada next to him? So the doctor says, why don't you do? It's better you do. You are the sons. So they says, please, Ya Sheikh, we ask you to do it. Because he is known, the Sheikh Khalid is known, that he is the person who fears Allah Almighty. He is known da'iyah as well. So that's why the kids asking the doctor Khalid to do it. But still, Dr. Khalid says, no, I never ever saw sons like you dealing with their fathers in a way that you guys doing. Which means within 2 months, Dr. Khalid is looking at these 6 brothers coming every day, every night, next to their father, helping him, assisting him, sitting next to him, reading Quran, and all these things. So Dr. Khalid was really surprised that what kind of birr is obeying and respecting the parents that these boys been given, blessed by Allah subhanahu wa ta'ala, these boys. So doctor says, you better do it. But still, the sons said and requested, they says, Billahi alayka ya Sheikh, for the sake of Allah, O Sheikh, please go and say the Shahada, because we see that our father is just taking his last breaths. Sheikh went inside. He stood next to this old man, and he came next to him and he looked into the monitor to read his blood pressure, his heartbeat and everything. Sheikh Khalid said the heartbeat was 13. And that means that the person is almost dead. The heartbeat is 13, 1-3, that's it. So he said, that's it, I will just stand next to him and say the Shahada. So Sheikh Khalid, or Dr. Khalid, said, oh, Abu Fulan. Abu Fulan means like his, you know, nickname, but the father of so-and-so.
5: So he says, "Oh Abu Fulan, say La ilaha illallah. Say La ilaha illallah. Say La ilaha illallah." And the doctor says, "Wallahi alladhi la ilaha illahu. I swear by Allah, the one who have none except him to be worshipped and worthy to be worshipped. I swear by Allah Almighty." His fingers start moving. His lips start moving. He was completely dead. And he says, "Wallahi, I saw this, that his fingers start moving after hearing the Shahada, and his lips start moving slowly, slowly. Then suddenly, I saw the monitor that the heartbeat getting more. The number 13 start increasing. And there was another doctor. He was a non-Muslim doctor from UK.
6: I'm Aaron, creative producer of Ricky Cycle, an interactive live show for children. And this is Inspire FM 105.1.
5: And this doctor appoint to the monitor and says, "Dr. Khalid, look, Dr. Khalid, look." What was that? The heartbeat went from 13 to 113. The blood pressure and the oxygen went all the way up, and the person is now breathing normally. And the doctor says, "La ilaha illallah. There is none worthy of worship except Allah subhanahu wa ta'ala. Look, Allah subhanahu wa ta'ala made almost a dead person came back to his normal sense, his normal system." And he opened his eyes and he started looking left and right. So the doctor was shocked that Allahu Akbar. Look at the qudra of Allah subhanahu wa ta'ala. Immediately the doctor went outside and he said to the sons, he says, "Go, be next to your father, because Allah knows best how long he will live. Maybe 1 hour, maybe half an hour." He says, "I don't know. I'm just a human being. I give, you know, the estimation based on my little bit knowledge. Go next to your father and try your best to be with him and tell him to say the Shahada." The boys run inside. They said, someone start kissing his head, someone start kissing his hand, and said to the father, "Alhamdulillah, Allah gave him long life. Then half an hour and 1 hour, according to the doctor." What happened? That the boys start reciting the Quran next to the father. They open the first page of the Quran and they start with Surah Al-Fatiha. The first day passes and the children are keep reading. So they finish the first juz and the third juz and the third and fourth and fifth and sixth part of the Quran, juz of the Quran. The second day passes and the man is, alhamdulillah, still alive. And the doctor is coming and checking the patient. And it goes on and on. And these boys, the sons, reading the Quran. He says, after the third day, when the boy, almost at the last juz, the last part of the Quran, and almost at the last few chapters of the Quran, the moment the son said, "Qul a'udhu bi rabbin nas, malikin nas, ilahin nas," until the end of the ayah, "min al-jinnati wal nas," and he closed the Quran, in few minutes, the man, he passed away. He passed away. So the boys, definitely, they got sad. But Dr. Khalid Jubair, he didn't let this whole thing to go just easily and just, you know, that it's just a normal death. No. He waited. Then later on, he gathered few of the boys and he says, "Billahi alaykum, I ask you for the sake of Allah. Why 3 days? Why specifically your father lived for 3 days and you finished the entire Quran within the 3 days and then he passed away? What your father used to do? What is his daily routine?" So the son said, "Ya Sheikh, wallahi, my father, since we know him, he every 3 days used to finish the Quran. Every 3 days, he used to complete the Quran, reciting the Quran. Subhanallah. As he lived, Allah subhanahu wa ta'ala took his soul the way he lived. 3 days constantly, continuously, the sons read the Quran on this man. And the last thing, the boy read the last chapter of the Quran, and after a few minutes, this person died. Allahu Akbar. This reminds me about the hadith of the Prophet sallallahu alayhi wasallam. Man shabba ala shay'in, shaba alayhi. Whoever grow on something, he will end up on that thing. So it's a very straightforward message for myself and for my brothers and sisters. We should get used to the good deeds, Quran, Adhkar, Salah, fasting, voluntary fasting. So once we get used to it, insha'Allah ta'ala, our ending will be on that good things. I ask Allah subhanahu wa ta'ala to make us among those who are always taking heed when we go through these stories and we take the ibrah, we take the lessons from all these things that is happening around us. May Allah subhanahu wa ta'ala make us among those who abide by the Quran, implement the Quran, and understand the Quran, and follow the Quran, and ask Allah subhanahu wa ta'ala to make us among those who follow the sunnah of our beloved Prophet Muhammad sallallahu alayhi wa sallam and apply them in our life. Ameen ya Rabbil Alameen. See you inshallah ta'ala in the next episode. Until then, take care of yourself and your family members. Assalamu alaikum wa rahmatullahi wa barakatuh.
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7: Assalamu alaikum wa rahmatullahi wa barakatuhu. 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
5: One old man who used to pray day and night in the masjid in the first row. He used to sit in the corner on the chair and attend his all daily prayers 5 times a day in the same masjid from years. He was known. One day, this man, after the salah, he cannot walk. Barely he can walk. So after the salah, he came from his chair, he pushes himself and he sat down on the floor. And then slowly, slowly he start crawling towards the imam. And the imam just finished the salah and he turned towards the musallin, towards the people, the congregation, and he started doing his adhkar. When he is doing the adhkar, he saw that old man sat on the floor and start, you know, pushing himself because he cannot walk properly. So he's pushing himself and coming closer to the imam until this man sits in front of the imam. Salamu alaikum wa alaikum as-salam. He says, Ya Sheikh, Ya Imam, I want you to teach me something that it will benefit me. Teach me something from Islam that will benefit me. Now the Imam is saying that I was surprised by this question and I was not even prepared. And I start thinking what to tell him. He just surprised me with this question and what to tell him, and he's an old man. Like if he was someone young, boy or a teenager or even, you know, someone in his 20s and 30s, but he's a very old man. So he says, Wallahi, I don't know what to say, but suddenly Allah subhanahu wa ta'ala put in his heart, Imam's heart, that one hadith. So the man, the Imam said to the man, he says, there is one hadith you can, inshallah ta'ala, work on it. So he said, what is that hadith, my son? So the Imam says, قال رسول الله صلى الله عليه وسلم, the Prophet, peace be upon him, said, كلمتان خفيفتان على اللسان ثقيلتان في الميزان حبيبتان إلى الرحمن. There are two words that are light upon the tongue. They are heavy in the scale and they are most beloved to the most merciful Allah subhanahu wa ta'ala. What are these words? Subhanallah wa bihamdihi, subhanallah al-azim. The Imam said this hadith to the man, the old man. So he said, huh? Repeat again. I couldn't get it. So the Imam said again, قال رسول الله صلى الله عليه وسلم كلمتان خفيفتان على اللسان ثقيلتان في الميزان حبيبتان إلى الرحمن سبحان الله العظيم وبحمده سبحان الله العظيم. Again he repeated the same hadith twice. Prophet Muhammad, peace be upon him, said, there are two words, they are light on the tongue, heavy in the scale, and they are beloved to the most merciful Allah subhanahu wa ta'ala. Subhanallah al-azim wa bihamdihi, subhanallah al-azim. Wa subhanallah wa bihamdihi, subhanallah al-azim. The man says, repeat. I couldn't understand, I couldn't memorize. So the Shaykh said, again and again and again, many times, until the old man says, Okay. Now I memorized. That hadith, two words. Light on a tongue, heavy in the scale, most beloved to the most merciful, Allah subhanahu wa ta'ala. Subhanallah wa bihamdihi, subhanallah al-azim. After that, this man left the masjid. But wallahi, he didn't just leave the masjid. He took this hadith literally and become a da'iyah, become an ambassador of this hadith. Every person that he sees on the street, at home, outside, inside, in the gatherings, he grabs that person and he says, listen, قَالَ رَسُولُ اللَّهِ صَلَّى اللَّهُ عَلَيْهُ وَسَلَّمُ. The Prophet صلى الله عليه وسلم says, two words, light on the tongue, heavy in the scale, most beloved to Allah Almighty, Subhanallah al-Azim, Subhanallah wa bihamdihi, Subhanallah al-Azim. And every time he goes everywhere, he only say this word, Subhanallah.
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5: Then the gathering happens at home and the girls come, the daughters and the granddaughters and the niece and whosoever. He gathered them. Ta'alu, ta'alu ya banat, ta'alu, come, oh girls, come. Listen, the Prophet sallallahu alayhi wasallam says, there are two words, light upon the tongue, heavy in the scale, most beloved to the most merciful Allah subhanahu wa ta'ala, subhanallah wa bihamdihi, subhanallah al-azim. And he keep repeats it until these girls memorize it. He goes to the majlis, to the gathering. Whoever he sees, he say this hadith. He walks or he goes outside on the road, on the wheelchair, or whoever he meets, he say the same hadith. He goes to the grocery shop. The moment he enters, he talk to the shopkeeper and he will say this hadith. He specifically and only came ambassador for this hadith. He is only talking about this hadith. He is giving da'wah to the people because of this hadith. And it was known in the community, in the society, that this person, this old man, subhanallah, he only have one hadith and he is keep telling people that keep doing dhikr. It is the, you know, two light words upon the tongue, most beloved to Allah Almighty, the most heavy in the scale. And he is keep repeating this again and again. Until this man got a little sick and he went into coma. He spent in the coma for a long time. And every time the kids going and visiting the father, the grandchildren going and visiting their grandfather, and he is in coma. One day there was some signs in the monitors and in his system that shows in the monitor that, you know, this person is okay, or maybe he will wake up. So all the children went and start looking at the father. The doctor came and stand next to the father, or this old man, and he start looking at him. And then checking his pulse and checking and everything. And suddenly the man opens his eye after a long time in coma. And wallahi, the moment he opened his eyes and he sees the doctor, and he stuck staring at the doctor. He saw everywhere, left and right. He realized that the sons and the family members are standing. And next to him, there is a doctor. And he started looking at the doctor, looking at his white coat, looking at the, you know, things that he is having for the checkup and things. The man realized that he is a doctor from his appearance. And he holds upon his coat, the white coat. He holds upon this white coat while he's sleeping, laying down, and he holds upon the white coat. And he says, Ya doctor, oh doctor, Qala Rasulullah sallallahu alayhi wa sallam. The Prophet, peace be upon him, says, Kalimatan, khafifatan, ala lisan, thaqilatan, fil mizan, habibatan, ila rahman, subhanallah wa bihamdihi, subhanallah al-azim. Imagine, the man was in coma. The moment he opens his eyes,
19: and he saw someone new or someone a stranger, he holds him and he starts giving him da'wah of the La ilaha illallah. The giving him da'wah of the athkar of Allah subhanahu wa ta'ala to make the remembrance of Allah subhanahu wa ta'ala. And he says a couple of times, repeating to the doctor until the doctor says, yes, inshallah. And then the doctor starts repeating behind him. The moment the doctor starts repeating behind him, the man said the last word, Subhanallahi wa bihamdihi, Subhanallah al-Azim, and he passed away. Subhanallah. My brothers and sisters, the way you live, the way you die. Not only that, this is a message for me and for my brothers and sisters. Once the love of Allah subhanahu wa ta'ala goes in your heart, once the love of Rasulullah sallallahu alayhi wa sallam goes into your heart, wallahi, you want to live this love. You want to tell other people the love that you are living in. Those, specifically those who are working in da'wah, why they work in da'wah and they go and give people the da'wah and tell them about Allah, tell them about Islam, because they love this path. They love the path of da'wah. They love the path of Rasulullah. They want to do the same. So, wallahi, this is a message for myself and yourself, all of us, that we have to hold upon the Quran and the Sunnah. We have to hold upon the Athkar, that wallahi, the simplest act of worship that Allah, the Athkar. You're at home and you does not require to cover yourself. Nothing. Just repeat and move your tongue with the remembrance of Allah subhanahu wa ta'ala. And once you do that, believe me, you get used to it, and what's in your heart, it will pop up the moment we are dying. What is in the heart, it will be on the tongue. I ask Allah subhanahu wa ta'ala to make us among those who are always involved in the dhikr of Allah subhanahu wa ta'ala, and we follow the sunnah of our beloved Prophet Muhammad sallallahu alayhi wa sallam. Ameen ya Rabbil Alameen. Insha'Allah ta'ala, we will see you in the next episode. Until then, take care of yourself and your family members. Wassalamu alaikum wa rahmatullahi wa barakatuh.
20: Assalamu alaikum, my name is Malia Bouattia. I was the first Muslim and woman of colour to be elected as president of the National Union of Students. 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
19: Sheikh Muhammad Sabra, the one who's narrating the story, he said that the man who gave the ghusl, he received a call. And he said, how we can help you? He said, Ya Sheikh, we have three bodies of three men who died in a car accident. Please, if you can come and give ghusl, give the bath to these people. So the Sheikh said, Inshallah, I will come and I will bring some other people with me, so we can do the ghusl properly, because there are three and I'm one. I will bring some people with me. So the Sheikh managed to get two of his friends, those who are also expert and in the same field of giving ghusl to the dead person. They went all the way to the place. They found the first man dead because of the car accident. Then they gave him the ghusl. The first one, done. The second one, same thing, give him ghusl, everything is normal, done. The third one, they put him on the bathtub, and the Sheikh is describing that this person having a good healthy body, his skin head to toe is white, his body shape is mashallah good, very fit. They says, wallahi, by Allah, we took the water in a jug and we pour on him, and his color getting changed into black. Not only that, there was so bad smell start coming from this body that we couldn't bear, and the black color of the skin is getting darker and darker. The more they pour water on the body, the darker it becomes. What's wrong? What's happening here? And the more they pour water on the body,

0: the disgusting, very bad smell coming out from the body, and it is increasing to the extent that those two people assisting the sheikh, this is, wallahi, we cannot stand this smell, we have to leave. So the sheikh says, wait. And then he went outside and he asked the family member, do you have a mask? So they gave him 3 masks. They put the mask and they start making ghusl. But within this little time, the process of ghusl is not that long. But the smell was so bad that they couldn't bear. The sheikh went again and the sheikh says, I need more masks. And this is, wallahi, we are putting double mask on our face and we cannot bear the smell. The sheikh is smelling, the sheikh is swearing by Allah. He says the smell of the sewage is compared to this body is nothing. The smell of the sewage, if you compare it with this body, the smell of the sewage will be beautiful. Can you imagine? So the sheikh was saying that if you compare the smell of the sewage and the smell of this body, the smell of the sewage compared to this body is, it's beautiful. Can you imagine? The smell coming out of the body was horrible that these people could not continue. The people wearing 2 masks, 3 people wearing 2 masks, double masks, and they cannot continue, they cannot carry on with the ghusl. And this is, wallahi, by the time we put the water and we finished our the ghusl, our process, wallahi, by Allah, the head of this person until the legs, until the toe, it was more blacker, more darker than the coal. You know the coal that you put on fire? Wallahi, he says that beautiful body, that beautiful color of the body, everything turned into something horrible. The smell was horrible.
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0: Coming up next is me, Khalil Muhammad, with the Kids Round Show. 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
1: Gems and jewels. Wise sayings, interesting events, and moral lessons from Islamic history. One's recompense for going through a calamity.
2: Bukhari and Muslim related from Abu Huraira, radiyallahu anhu, that Allah's Messenger, sallallahu alayhi wa sallam, said, whenever a Muslim loses three of his children, the hellfire will not touch him except to fulfill an oath. And that is referring to the verse,
1: there is not one of you but will pass over it, meaning the hellfire.
2: This refers to passing over the bridge that is erected over the hellfire, and may Allah protect us from it.
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10: This is the national and international news today, Monday, 3rd of August, for Inspire FM, read by Shaheen Mirza. 14 killed after suicide bomber strikes anti-militant rally in northwestern Pakistan. Trump suggests new talks with Iran to begin on Monday. Burnham pledges to be relentless in curbing small boat crossings. US and Japan take action to prop up yen in rare joint move. Almost 200,000 of fuel stolen from UK forecourts every day since Iran war began. Woman has pioneering surgery to fix miracle baby with intestines outside its body. Heat health alert in England as temperature set to reach 34 degrees Celsius. And that concludes today's news roundup. Next, the Urdu news with Mukarram Abbas.
11: Inspire FM ki Urdu news ke saath, main hoon Mukarram Abbas. Sabse pehle aaj ki headlines par ek nazar. अमरीकी सेंटकॉम ने यूएई के साथ मिलकर पहली दफ़ा एआई और दिगर शोबों में काम करने के लिए टास्क फोर्स कायम करने का ऐलान किया है। यूक्रेन के प्रेसिडेंट ने कहा है कि 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

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He begets not, and neither is he begotten, and there is nothing that could be compared

Assalamu alaikum wa rahmatullahi wa barakatuh, guys. Welcome once again to the Fabulous Kids Round Show with, of course, me, your Khalil Muhammad. As usual, we've got the usual goodies that are usually very good and you guys usually like it. Is that usual? I think it is usual, and I hope as usual you guys will join me for the next hour or so here on the Fabulous Kids Round Show. So sit down, put your feet up, get a nice cup of cocoa and chill out with us here on the Kids Round Show.

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3: It doesn't matter what age you are, everyone can take part in the Kids Round show. Even you big kids out there.

And with Rip roaring fashion, we are at the midway point of our show for today. Hope you guys are enjoying it. Hope you are chilling out and having a good day. If you're not, I hope we are helping you to make your day a little bit more enjoyable, inshallah, and a little bit more relaxed. Right, we're going to go for a quick break. We're only halfway through, so hold on. We'll be back in a short while.

Irreversible is word undeniable, lyrically untriable, ultimately viable, eternally suppliable, maybe inconceivable, but beautifully believable, the true reality, there's no similarity, gave us more than charity, peace and prosperity, why did we never care to see it, we can keep his clarity, yes, he's uncomparable, yet his parables are infinitely listed, pictures couldn't give a good description, depictions missing, but he created all the living in every dimension, and he inspired what I'm given, the giver of wisdom, devoid of any needs, anything that he want, all he has to say is be, cause he's the untouchable, infinitely

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6: 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And my message to the young people is to continue to develop yourselves, increase your knowledge, and to keep being innovative and creative. And you can't do it without sticking with one another and delegating and using each other's skills and roles. And very importantly, to understand the people around you and to talk to them with insight and with level-headedness, and continue to keep going and growing and leave legacies behind. Young people are my favorite. May Allah bless you.
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Assalamu alaikum wa rahmatullahi wa barakatuh, my friends. Welcome once again to a fabulous installation, the inspiration, the motivational Kids Round show. 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Now, I know, can be a bit of a troublemaker sometimes, but you know how we do here on the Kids Round show. It's either fun games, silly quiz questions, or just a lot of nonsense. And that's the only way we like to play it, guys. So I hope you're going to join me for the next hour or so, inshallah, here on the fabulous Kids Round show.

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Alhamdulillah, hope you guys are enjoying the show. Hope you're enjoying all of the wonderful features here on the Kids Ranch Show. But let's not delay, let's get back into more exciting stuff.

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corker done and dusted out of the way. Oh, that show was amazing. I hope you guys are enjoying it as much as we are enjoying it as well. You know, we get so much satisfaction of making sure that you guys out there are enthralled, entertained, and engaged, inshallah. So remember, make sure you support us here on Inspire 105.1 FM. Keep us in your du'as, inshallah, because now it's time to leave. We've got to go. But make sure you look after yourselves out there, guys. Speak to you soon. Assalamu alaikum. Oh.

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So everyone, after السلام عليكم ورحمة الله تعالى وبركاته again, we're going to try to look at ayah number 24 of Surah Yunus today. Yesterday's parable was actually 22 and 23, so it's actually right after the parable of the sea and the winds that we walked through yesterday. Right after that, Allah talks about this parable, which is interesting because you saw فَلَمَّا أَنْجَاهُمْ إِذَا هُمْ يَبْغُونَ فِي الْأَرْضِ بِغَيْرِ الْحَقِّ. When He rescues them, they go about in the land rebelling without justification. That's what Allah said yesterday in the yesterday discussion. So the ayah was about sea, but then Allah mentioned in a very subtle way that the person goes about when they land and they're back on land again, solid ground, they act like nothing ever happened, right? So now Allah will actually pick up from something He said in the very beginning. He said, هو الذي يسيركم في البر والبحر. He's the one who makes things easy for you in the land and in the sea. But in the previous parable, everything was about the sea. So what's still missing? The land. So now this parable is about the land, right? So it's kind of everything's coming full circle. And the land parable is actually supposed to be more obvious. So Allah starts with the less obvious, which is the sea, and then brings it back to the land. Now, let's walk through a rough translation of what Allah is saying in ayah number 24. إِنَّمَا مَثَلُ الْحَيَاةِ الدُّنْيَا. The example of worldly life amounts to nothing more than. So if you want to think of the entire life of this world, or this worldly life, this temporary life, then you can sum it up in this following example. This is a genre of examples in the Quran where Allah summarizes all of life. He does this in multiple places, and it does it. Each one of them highlights something else and something really beautiful about life. You can summarize all of life in one way or the other in each of them. So let's see how it's being summarized in this ayah. He says the example of worldly life can be amounted, could be reduced to nothing more than كَمَا إِنْ أَنزَلْنَاهُ مِنَ السَّمَاءِ. Like some water that we sent down from the sky. فَاخْتَلَطَ بِهِ نَبَاتُ الْأَرْضِ. Two translations, but I'll go with one of them. And as a result of the water coming from the sky, the water mixed with the herbs and the plants of the earth. So the herbage of the earth, it mixed with it, meaning the water went into the soil and it mixed with the plants, and all of that started happening. 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Until the point when the earth took on its most beautiful form and it became incredibly decorated. So وَزَيَّنَتْ, it became stunning, you could even say. It became stunningly beautiful. وَظَنَّ أَهْلُهَا أَنَّهُمْ قَادِرُونَ عَلَيْهَا. And its people, meaning the people of the land, were convinced that they are in complete control over it, that they're going to have full control over the land. أَتَاهَا أَمْرُنَا لَيْلًا أَوْ نَهَارًا. Our decision came at the land,

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So Allah is demanding on people to think deeply about what he's about, what he's saying here in this parable. So we'll try to think a little bit deeply, inshallah, today, like always, about this remarkable parable. Let's start with something. This is an example about farming and growing crop. Everybody's clear about that. And crop, a growing crop is a really difficult job. It's back-breaking work to plant seeds one at a time all across the land, make sure the soil is clean, make sure that it's saved, make sure birds don't come, make sure insects don't come. This is an exhausting kind of labor. And at the end of all of that labor, none of that will be worth anything if it doesn't rain. If you don't get good rain and you get a drought, all that work has gone to waste. So Allah did not mention the part of the job that the farmer is doing. There's no mention of all the work that went into getting the farm ready. Incidentally, just in the back of your minds, I want something to remain present throughout these, particularly in Surah Yunus. And that is that human civilization began with farming. The reason, farming is an industrious process. It goes through phases, right? There's the planting phase, there's the caring for the crop or caring for the soil phase, there's the regular watering, etc. Then there's when the plant comes out and it's just small, you have to care for it in a certain way. You have to then next phase until the harvest is done, and then the storage, how the harvest has to be stored, and then the replanting has to be done exactly at a strategic time, etc. There are processes to this. It's an industrious process. But if you think about it in one way, every other thing that we do as human beings on this planet depends on farming. Everything else. There's, you know, at the end of the day, if we didn't put farming industry in place on Earth, then all the other industries that we've created, all the other jobs that we've created, all the other processes that we've created in every field on Earth, none of them would exist. It is like it's the seed of all industry, quite literally, right? It's the seed of all industry. So by Allah talking about this industry, it's as if he's talked about everything that it branches out to. Every line of work, every field of work, all boils down to this one thing. Another interesting thing about this, the use of farming, and right after the use of sea travel, you saw the previous ayah was about sea travel. To this day, if you were to argue two things that all of humanity depends on, and the human industry and economies could never function if it wasn't for farming and it wasn't for sea travel. Even if now we have, you know, air travel and we have cargo planes and things like that, it doesn't even begin to compare to the amount of cargo that is being delivered and traveling throughout the earth by sea every single day. And how much of that travel, we're living in a fascinating age. You can look anything up now and you can, you know, look this up for your own benefit. I was looking at this a few years, not maybe 2 years ago, when we were studying Surah Al-Dhariyat. And Surah Al-Dhariyat, Allah talks about winds. Interestingly, He was talking about winds in the previous ayah too, right? Nice winds and then tough winds, right? And actually, all of sea travel depends on patterns of winds that exist, that Allah created on this earth. And had it not been for those patterns of sea travel, massive cargo ships couldn't get to where they're getting to. They depend on the reliability of the winds, and they literally carry them to wherever they need to go. فَالْحَامِلَاتِ وِقْرَى, the winds that carry large burdens. They don't just carry the clouds, they literally carry all of the cargo. Most likely the clothes you're wearing, or if those of you that have glasses on, or the phone in your hand, or the shoes you wore, or the car, the parts of it came by sea from somewhere. Right? And when you go home, practically everything you touch, most likely most of the items in your home did not come to you by land. They came to you one way or the other by sea. Right? So we don't even realize how dependent on the ocean we are. Well, as we're sitting, and then, you know, when you open up your fridge and look at the groceries, how much of that depended on
you know, farm.

0: And you're like, no, I just need beef. Yeah, well, what did the cow need, bro? So we're the dependence on these two, sea and farming, is so like all of humanity can be brought on its knees on just these two things, right? And sometimes you find in the world there's kind of some kind of a war conflict going on, like with Russia, Ukraine, for example, in a little bit recent history, right? And they were producing a lot of wheat, and the wheat supplies got affected. And entire economies started shaking because the wheat supplies have been disrupted. And now with what's happening in Palestine, may Allah Azza wa Jalla help us and help the Muslims against those monsters. You know, like, if the Suez Canal, you know, there's some disruption, or there's some disruption in sea routes, then every nation gets alerted. The Chinese start showing up with their warships, the Russians start thinking about maneuvering, because it's the lifeline for the entire world. It's a delicate balance that has to be maintained. So when Allah is talking about, on the one hand you could think, oh, farm, let's just farm. But actually it's almost like he's talking about the pulse of the entire planet when he's talking about this image. And he starts it in the most amazing way. He says, all of worldly life amounts to this. And how does he begin? كَمَا إِنْ أَنْزَلْنَاهُ مِنَ السَّمَاءِ. Like water that we sent down from the sky. He didn't mention the part that you and I do, or the farmer does. He mentions the part that he does, sending water down from the sky. Notice in the previous ayat, water was your death. In the previous ayat. And in this ayat, the same water is your life. Like your life depends on it. Just like in the previous ayah we saw, the winds can be good and they're a blessing, and those same winds can turn into a curse. The same way now the water in the previous ayah was your death, and now it's the source of your life. In fact, the water that rained was clouds, and most of those clouds were formed over the sea as the vapor rose, right? So there's this interconnectivity. We're engulfed in this beautiful system that Allah has made. And you see the effects of that sea and the rih and tayyibah. It's the rih tayyibah that brought the clouds over to that land. And then it pours down from the sky. It's as if Allah is saying, you had pretty much nothing to do with farming. Like I did all of it. Like all you did was put a little thing in the ground. That's all you did. The fact that who gave the soil its nutrients, who gave the cloud its ability to rain on top of it, who gave the seed the engineering ability to split open and start growing. Like you had nothing to do with any of that, right? أَنْتُمْ تَزْرَعُونَهُ أَمْ نَحْنُ الزَّارِعُونَ. Allah says in Surah Al-Waqi'ah. Are you the ones harvesting it? Are you the ones growing it? Or are we the ones growing it? You know? And so here, when he takes this kind of credit on his own, now we're going to see other parts of this ayah where human beings are almost made absent or secondary in the language. So you'll notice the next thing Allah says is, فَاخْتَلَطَ بِهِ نَبَاتُ الْأَرْضِ. That then the water that came down, it started mixing with the herbs and the nutrients of the soil, the seeds and different kinds of plants. It started interacting with it and started mixing with it. The idea of mixing is two things conflate together and fuse together until they become one. Now let's keep up with the imagery and also what it might represent as we move forward. So the blessing comes from Allah. It couldn't have come from us. We couldn't have made it rain. أَأَنْتُمْ أَنْزَلْتُمُوهُ مِنَ الْمُزْنِي أَمْ نَحْنُ الْمُنْزِلُونَ. Are you the one sending it down from the heavy cloud, or are we the one sending it down? Allah asked the question, right? So that's from Allah. But then that water went into the soil, and inside the soil, it started mixing together. Now those two things, it used to be two separate things, seed and water, but now they've become one. They become one. And this is an imagery of sometimes there's a blessing from Allah. Used to be up in the sky, there was no way you had access to it. Allah decided to send it down, and then you came into contact with that blessing, and then you enjoyed and used that blessing so much, you became one with it. You became inseparable from it, right? Just like the plant becomes inseparable from the water. The water is in it, you know, the water is inside the sap of the plant, and if you squeeze the leaf, it'll have liquid in it, but that liquid didn't come from the leaf. It came from the sky. And it made its way into the soil. or into that leaf, right? Now, the same way, if you think about what this could represent, you know, human beings, we, all of us, we identify ourselves with our blessings, in fact. So if Allah has blessed you, for example, to acquire an engineering degree, then you're no longer Abdullah, you're an engineer. Abdullah the engineer. If you have become, you know, if you're an accountant, or if you're succeeded in business, or if you were blessed to memorize the Quran, then you're no longer Kareem, you're Hafiz Kareem. Right? So the blessings Allah gives us, they allow us to function in the world, they give us some kind of a credential, they become a part of our identity. You know how they say, you are what you do, right? You do it so much, it becomes a part of you, it becomes inseparable from you, right? And actually, back in India and Pakistan, some regions, the people did some work so much that they used to turn it into their name, right? Rahim Chaiwala and this Panwala and this, you know, Nanwala and this Chappalwala, like all kinds of wallas, right? The slipper guy and the... I knew somebody who was a German wala, because he did business with the Germans, so they call him German wala. That became his name. So you get associated with something, and that just becomes your thing, right? And the thing is, that's totally workable and totally understandable in this world. It's completely understandable. But we forget in the middle of all of that, that I am actually this blessing that allows me to further my identity, and I project myself a certain way to the world, that didn't come from me. That was a rizq Allah opened for me, and had He not opened that for me, it would never have been a part of me. But it becomes, I get so mixed with it, that it just becomes one thing. And I don't even think of it as something separate from myself. And the height of that is إِنَّمَا أُوتِيتُهُ عَلَىٰ عِلْمٍ عِنْدِي, like the Qarun attitude. I got all of this because I'm really smart. I figured this out because I'm really good. Right? And this is my doing. So Allah is now talking about the plant that starts mixing together with the water. مِمَّا يَأْكُلُ النَّاسُ وَالْأَنْعَامُ, the next piece of this, which didn't even have to be stated, but Allah is dropping these nuggets in this ayah. He says, from what people eat and what cattle eat. By saying, He did a few things here. One of the things He did here is, He could have said, from what people eat. He could have just left it at that. But He said, no, people eat from it, and animals, cows, and eat from it too. So He kind of put us on the same level as cattle. Like, you know, we human beings think of ourselves as obviously superior to cattle. The cattle serves us. We grow oranges, we grow apples, we grow fruits, we grow all kinds of vegetables, and the leftovers go to the animals. The grass goes to the animals, right? But at the end of it all of it started from inside the earth, sprouting open, and because of that, the origin is actually essentially still the same. And as a result of that, you're not that different. The way you think you're feeding the cattle, it's actually Allah feeding you and your cattle. Like He says elsewhere, مَتَاعًا لَكُمْ وَلِأَنْعَامِكُمْ. There's another spiritual kind of tendency here that I can't help but not ignore. And that's in Surah Muhammad. Allah says, ذَرْهُمْ يَأْكُلُوا وَيَتَمَتَّعُوا كَمَا تَأْكُلُوا الْأَنْعَامُ وَالنَّارُ مَثْوًى لَهُمْ. Leave them alone. Let them enjoy. Let them eat and enjoy the way cattle eats. كَمَا تَأْكُلُوا الْأَنْعَامُ. The way cattle eats. And fire is their place. Now if you work backwards, one of the parables we did was أُولَٰئِكَ كَالْأَنْعَامُ بَلْ هُمْ أَضَلُّ. They're like cattle. They're even worse. Allah is even describing all of this miraculous stuff happens. And the earth produces its food. And the cattle eats it. But when the cattle is eating it, it's not profoundly moved by what is on its in what's going in its mouth that came from a heavenly process. It's just eating it mindlessly. Human beings would be a tragedy if the human beings were eating their food not that different from the way cattle is eating its food. Like not aware of how it got there, you know? أَنَّا صَبَبْنَا الْمَاءَ صَبَّا
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0: Just, you know, sometimes you just go to the grocery store, you buy an orange or, you know, whatever, apples for iftar or something, right? You have to think about, where did this apple come from? It came from the grocery store, but how did it get to, from the grocery store, it was on a truck. Before the truck, it was in some farm. Before the farm, it was on some tree. Before the tree, it was slowly growing, and it was only growing because rain was coming. And like, if you keep going further, how long did it have to journey before it could get to your plate? And then for that to become your rizq. It's a profound thing that Allah is doing. It's a profound thing that's happening, you know? And that every morsel of it was written for me. That every piece of it, like this was the apple that had to be chosen from all those billions of apples that traveled maybe halfway across the continent to get to my plate, you know? And how much of this will become nutrition for me? SubhanAllah, SubhanAllah, you know? So Allah says, yes, it feeds you, it feeds people, and it feeds cattle too. And it's kind of a humbling statement to make, right? Putting us in the same place as cattle, putting us in our place a little bit. حَتَّى إِذَا أَخَذَتِ الْأَرْضُ زُخْرُفَهَا. This is the part that, I was telling Jawad when we discussed this today, I was like, I don't know, I'm going to get in trouble today. But that's okay, there's only a couple of weeks left. Okay. حَتَّى إِذَا أَخَذَتِ الْأَرْضُ زُخْرُفَهَا. Until the earth took up its beauty. The phrasing زُخْرُف is used when people dress their most beautiful clothes. And the language is actually borrowing, it's an isti'ara, to describe a woman on her wedding day. A woman getting dressed for her husband on her wedding day. So she's looking the most beautiful she can possibly look. And she's got, you know, several layers of chemicals on. And she looks like an entirely different, you know, different societies in the world do different things on wedding days. I get it, right? I know that in South Asia, Pakistan, India, Bangladesh, etc., it doesn't matter who you, if your sister's getting married, or your cousin's getting married, or the neighbor's daughter's getting married, if you look at the way they turn them into after being a dulhan, they all look exactly the same. You can't even tell, is that my sister? Like, because the layers that are placed, up, like you have to, you could, it's like a layered cake, you could just, you know. But anyway, so they turned them into this other creature, right? But they did this in ancient times too. They dressed up the girl and they put the most beautiful clothes on her and all of that. And when she's completely decorated, looking incredible, looking just absolutely incredible, for who? For her husband. Now Allah is borrowing the imagery of a young man who's obsessed with this girl who looks so beautiful that he just got married to, and she's just beautifully decorated and dressed up for him. He's comparing that to the crop that blossomed, and the farmer's looking at this farmland and he's going, oh, mashallah, mashallah. It's the borrowing, and then there's tarshih. There's something called tajreed and tarshih in balagha, meaning you could use the next language to take you out of the image, or you could use the next language to deepen your appreciation of the image. And this is actually tajreed. This is taking you deeper in, actually. Tarshih is taking you deeper inside. And so Allah says, وَزَيَّنَتْ, and she became stunning. He's talking about the earth like he's talking about a beautiful woman. Was Zayyana, and she just became absolutely breathtaking to him. While Zukhruf is about the beautification by way of, you know, decoration, you could call it makeup, jewelry, clothing, all that stuff, right? That's Zukhruf. But the way it appears to someone is Zina. It's the purpose of it was Zina. So she accomplished, the earth accomplished looking breathtaking to the one who worked on it. So Allah is comparing the romantic, you know, a fascination of the man who's about to be with his wife, he's comparing that to the fascination the farmer has with his farm that has blossomed. But we're not all farmers. So what is this fascination talking about? Why, with the pupils dilating and the excitement and the, where, what is he referring to? He's referring to when you work on any business venture, any project, maybe even an educational journey, and you are just about to graduate, or you're just about to receive the big contract, or it came through, right? Or the successful deal you were hoping for is just about to get signed, or it just got signed, and the signature has been made, you're just waiting for the wire transfer now.
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5: Assalamu alaykum wa rahmatullahi wa barakatuhu. Bismillahir Rahmanir Rahim. Qala an-nabi sallallahu alayhi wa sallam, laysa shay'un akrama 'ala Allahi min ad-du'a'i, that there is nothing more honored in the sight of Allah than supplication.
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0: Assalamu alaikum wa rahmatullahi ta'ala wa barakatuh. A'udhu billahi minash shaitanir rajim.
1: 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to Surah Al-Ra'd and it's the 14th ayah of Surah Al-Ra'd so Surah number 13, ayah number 14 that includes a very brief parable but it's a very heavy reality that Allah has and a very heavy concept that Allah has summarized in this ayah. So what I'm going to do is first try to elaborate that concept and then kind of show you how Allah is talking about that concept in brief language. One of the great features of the Qur'an is brevity. What that means is Allah will say something very brief, but that brief, small comment will include an entire worldview inside it. Right, so I'm just going to take a little bit of time to explain that worldview that's encapsulated in the opening comment of this ayah, لَهُ دَعْوَةُ الْحَقِّ لَهُ دَعْوَةُ الْحَقِّ can be translated that he alone owns the true call, one way of looking at it. So it's إِضَافَةُ الْمَوْصُوفِ إِلَى الصِّفَةِ or, you know, so he alone owns the true call, or it could be he alone deserves to be called on in truth. So there's kind of multiple meanings here. But I want to start with something very basic, take you guys with me on this journey and get you, inshallah, to the same place. You see, I'll start with a parable or an example of my own. Let's just say you were driving and you had a flat tire, right? And you had to pull up to the side of the road and now you need help, you know, changing your tire. So you get out of the car, you have a spare in the back and you start, you know, you have a jack and you start lifting the car. And you start working on replacing the tire, but you couldn't lift it anymore. You could only lift it so much, but you don't possess the strength to go any further. And so at this point, you've done everything you could and you needed additional help. And somebody was passing by and you said, hey, could you help me out for a second over here? Because I'm not able to do any more. And you asked for help at the point where you were done exhausting your resources. Right, so you did everything you could, and then you asked for somebody else's help. This kind of help, when you have already done your part, and then you're asking for somebody to help finish the job, basically, that's actually called aun in Arabic. Aun is one of the Arabic words for help. It's the same word we use in the Fatiha when we say iyyaka na'budu wa iyyaka nasta'in. It's the same origin word, aun. Another example of something similar. So the idea, by the way, just to compare, if you had a flat tire, you pulled up to the side of the road, continued to sit in your car, and somebody walking by, you said, hey, could you, I have a flat tire, you want to help me out? I'm, you know, it's a little hot outside, so I'm just going to stay here, but you please do help me out. That's not isti'ana, you're not seeking aun, because you didn't do your part. You're asking for help without any contribution of your own. You understand, okay? Similarly, you have the concept of nasr, the help of Allah, or istinsar, to ask for help from Allah. Okay, the word nasr is actually used originally in the Arabic language for military aid. It's not just used generally, it's used for military aid. So for example, there's two armies, you know, back in the day, one army showed up on one hilltop, the other one showed on the other hilltop, and they just slid down and they clashed into one another, and one of them is losing, the other one's winning, etc. And then a reinforcement arrives from the side, you know, aiding one of the armies, right? And just coming from the side and reinforcing them, that would be nasr. That would be additional help, right? So there are multiple concepts in the Quran that illustrate the same reality. Allah's help comes, and Allah responds and helps in some way, but the first step has to be taken by the believer. In fact, the Fatiha begins that way. إِيَّاكَ نَعْبُدُ وَإِيَّاكَ نَسْتَعِينَ It's actually, you have to do the ibadah, try to do it yourself, and then you ask Allah. Then you're in a position to ask Allah for help. So there's this reciprocity. The subject is made extremely clear in places like Surah Al-Baqarah, where Allah says, أُجِيبُ دَعْوَةَ الدَّاعِ إِذَا دَعَانَ فَلْيَسْتَجِيبُوا لِي I will respond. Allah says, Allah talking about Himself, He says, I respond to the one who calls whenever they call. Whatever call they make, whenever they call, I respond immediately. Therefore, they should also respond to me. So now you're asking Allah to respond to you, and Allah is saying, and you should also be responding to me. So it's a two-way street. So what I'm trying to get at in the Qur'an, and I want to contrast this with other religions, in the Qur'an, our relationship with Allah is actually reciprocal in some way. We ask Allah, and Allah is also asking us. In fact, we start by doing what Allah asks, and that puts us in a position to ask Allah. Okay? Now, let's take one more step along these lines. And this, again, a different kind of analogy before we get to this this ayah. And that is that, you know, what you ask for, what you want in life, a lot of times, if not all the time, it's determined by what your goal is. If, for example, there's a young man whose goal is to be selected for a football team, let's say that's his goal. If that's his goal, then what does he want? He wants the right kind of coach, he wants the right kind of training schedule, he wants the right kind of nutrition, he wants the right kind of sleep schedule, he wants the right kind of regimen, he wants the right kind of improvement. If you ask him, what do you want? Well, I want these kinds of shoes, or I want this kind of opportunity, or I want this kind of a coach. This is what he wants. He's not going to ask you for a PlayStation. He's not going to ask you for, you know, a new shirt or something. Because that's not, on his mind is, I got to join this team. So all of his wants, all the things that he needs to fulfill that ultimate dream, every other thing that he desires is in line with that. It's in line with that. So once you have a goal in mind, then your wants become aligned with that goal. And sometimes, even when we give people presents, right? You can give people, if you don't care about people, you can give them useless presents or re-gift. Right? People give you useless stuff like blenders and then you give it to them. So you could do that. But if you care about somebody and they're just, for example, they're just joining university, or they're just, you know, they're just about to go on, you know, some business trip or something, you get them something that helps them in school, like you get them a new laptop or something, or you get them something that actually helps them in their purpose, right? So we want things based on goals. We want things based on goals. Now, what happens to someone who doesn't have clearly identified goals? Someone who says, yeah, my goal is I want to be happy. Okay, well, if that's your fuzzy goal, then what's going to happen? Well, you know what? Today I want ice cream because that'll make me happy. And tomorrow I want a video game because that'll make me happy. And you're going to keep coming up with new things. And guess what? None of them will do one thing that you want, which is what? Make you happy. You'll have ice cream and still be depressed. You'll play. You'll get this, that, or the other. You'll still be, because you're no closer to any kind of target, right? When you acquire something that you wanted, and it even takes you one inch closer to your goal, you feel like that was worth something. It got you somewhere. But when you're aimless and you have no real objective, then even if you get things you want in the moment, it didn't lead to anything. It wasn't part of a bigger picture. You understand? So now, with these couple of concepts in mind, let's come back to this ayah. Allah says, لَهُ دَعْوَةُ الْحَقِّ, which can, the word da'wah can actually mean two things. Da'wah can mean a call. Okay, a call. So da'watul haq is me calling on Allah is actually also da'wah. Me call. So it's another word for du'a. Many people here are familiar with the word du'a. Da'wah in Arabic is another word for du'a. So when I do a du'a to Allah, I'm actually doing a da'wah to Allah also. Okay. So a call to Allah, asking Allah for something. Asking Allah for something. That's one obvious meaning. The other meaning, because the idafa is interesting in that way, and the lahu in the beginning, the milkiya, it also refers to Allah calling on you. So you have two things merged in this phrase. You're asking Allah for something, and Allah says, the only one, and how does this ayah help us understand that concept? Allah is saying, in the end, when you ask for something, the only time you really truly ask for anything is when you've asked Allah. Anything else and anyone else you ask is actually not even asking. It wasn't even really asking because it didn't count for anything. It was empty, it was thin air. The only one who ever responds to you is actually Allah. So, لَهُ دَعْوَةُ الْحَقِّ, the true call that is ever made is actually only ever made to Allah. On the flip side, Allah is also saying that the call to live, the demand that is made, the true demand that is made, how should you live? What is expected of you? No one else is calling you to do something that is more justified and rightful than Allah's call on me. Like what Allah is asking me to do, what Allah has invited me to do, the way Allah has invited me to be, that's real. Everything else is fake in comparison. لَهُ دَعْوَةُ الْحَقِّ. So there's this duality in this phrase. Now there's a relationship between those two things. Imagine just by visual, because I'm borrowing a visual from another surah in the Quran, when Allah says, فَلَقْتَحَمَ الْعَقَبَ. فَلَقْتَحَمَ الْعَقَبَ. He wasn't able to climb the mountain. He wasn't able to scale the mountain. So let's take the image. Allah wants me to climb a mountain. Let's use that image, okay? Allah wants me to climb a mountain. If that's the call Allah made, climb this mountain, then you know what? That became my objective. And because that became my objective, now I'm going to ask Allah for things that help me fulfill that objective. Now I'm going to ask Allah for strength. Why am I asking Allah for strength? It'll help me climb that mountain. I will ask Allah for better lung capacity, because as you climb up, you start running out of breath, because it's going to help me climb that mountain. I'm going to ask Allah for the kind of shoes I can use to climb this mountain, or the kind of rope that I can use to climb this mountain, or the hook, or a teacher, or a trainer, or partners that can help me scale this mountain, right? Or recovery from injury if I've slipped and I can get back up and keep climbing on this mountain. Everything I'm asking Allah for has to do with the mission Allah set me on, and now I'm asking Him in line with that. Think of Musa alayhi salam when he was sent to challenge Fir'aun. What did he ask Allah? He said, Rabbi shrahli sadri wa yassirli amri. Ya Allah, expand my chest. Because expanding chest means I won't have anxiety. Because he knows he's going to someone who masters in causing people anxiety. That's his expertise. He can make you feel nervous. He can make you feel anxious. رَبِّ شَحْلِ صَدْرِ. He's about to go take on the world's greatest superpower. وَيَسِّرْ لِي أَمْرِي. He has a problem speaking himself. وَحْلُ الْعُقْدَةً مِنْ لِسَانِي. He wants to make sure that whatever he's going to say is understood by everybody. يَفْقَهُ قَوْلِي. He might feel alone and intimidated. وَجْعَلْ لِي وَزِيرًا مِنْ أَهْلِي. Haruna akhi. Everything he's asking for is actually because Allah said, اذهب الى فرعون. Go to فرعون. That's the mission. Now that he's been told to climb that mountain, everything he's asking for is in line with that mission. Now many of you have heard, Ustad, I've heard that you should ask Allah for everything. The hadith says, even a shoelace. You've heard that before? Ask Allah for everything, even a shoelace. Therefore, I ask Allah for a new car, and I ask Allah for, you know, a new this or a nicer that, or because the hadith says, ask even for a shoelace. Yeah, but you're not looking at the whole picture. If that shoelace is going to help you tie your shoe better so you can climb that mountain, then ask for the shoelace. It's not in isolation. Randomly, I decided to ask for a banana, and then I asked for a shoelace, and then I asked for, you know, Velcro shoes or whatever. That's not the point that's being made. The point that's being made is, once you embark on that journey towards Allah, then whatever you need to successfully embark on that journey, you ask Allah for, whether it's small or it's big. Everything is in line with that journey. And you're asking Allah to remove things from your path that will distract you from your goal. The problem, what I want you to understand here is, it's as if first Allah set my eyes on a goal, and because I became clear about my goal, the nature of my du'as changed. The nature of my, what I'm asking, what I'm begging Allah for changed. Because my objectives have entirely changed. Just like I was telling you, the young man who wants to join a football team, the things he's going to ask for are not going to be the same as some other young man who's not trying out for a team. He has no goal in front of him. He just wants to enjoy his summer vacation or something like that. They're not the same. And in fact, even if you get temporary joy without having a larger objective, you might enjoy it very temporarily, but the feeling of emptiness settles in very, very quickly. But when you actually get purposeful dua, purposeful prayer, then even if it's a small thing, because you know it's working towards a larger goal, you appreciate it, you thank Allah more for it, and it propels you even further. This is the one of the great hikam captured inside, لَهُ دَعْوَةُ الْحَقِّ. Now, let's compare this to other religious worldviews. In other religious worldviews, I speak of them sometimes in condescending terms. I don't mean to be condescending to other religions, but I do want you to understand how Muslims have adopted practices, and we've been impressed with other religious traditions. Some of you heard my khutbah today before you fell asleep, talking about when the Israelites crossed the water. They crossed the water, and now they've escaped Fir'aun, and they have their prophet with them, who's shown them multiple miracles, and they pass by a village, you know, Ya'kufuna lil Asnam, that used to sit in front of idols and meditate. They passed by this town that was idol worshipping, and they sat by idols and meditated, and they said, "Ij'al, Ya Musa, ij'al lana ilahan kama lahum aliha." Can you make us a god like this one? This is pretty good stuff. Can we have one of these too? Why can't we have it like that? You know? Why is it that they wanted that? Because I want you to understand and understand the nature of consumer religion. Consumer religion is, the only reason I worship a god is because that god will give me something I want. Okay? So I go to this god, and I'll, you know, put some milk in front of it, and put some whatever flowers in front of it, and, you know, do the thing and the candles and all of that stuff. And then I'll tell him, I really want my uncle to die, because if he doesn't die, then I'm not going to get the village, the horse. My dad signed it off to my uncle. I'm next in line, so I really need him to die. And the uncle is right next to him, and he's going, I really need my nephew to die, because... Now, it just depends who's going to push who off the mountain from the temple or whatever. But the idea is you're turning to a god because you have a wish, and you're going to worship and sacrifice and do whatever, and in exchange, your wish will be granted. So dua in other religions, dua is actually just a wish. It's a wish list. You go to that god with your wish list, and you say, God, I want to marry this girl, or I want to marry this guy, or I want to do this, or I want my, you know, some lady came to me, I can't, something's just traumatized me for life, man. This lady came up to me, she said, what do you do if Allah never answers your dua? I was like, what dua is this? She goes, I've fasted and made this dua, I've prayed tahajjud and made this dua, I went to the haram, I did umrah in Ramadan and made this dua, Allah is not answering my dua. I was like, which dua is this? Can you tell me a little bit about it? I'll go to the side, you know. She goes, yeah, I really want my daughter to marry this boy, and she says no. I made so much dua. And Allah is not answering my dua. So you believe that you have a wish, and Allah should answer your dua by handing you a psychological remote control you can press like him and point it at your daughter, and your daughter's entire personality will change because you asked Allah to exert control on another human being. Our messenger was told, sallallahu alayhi wa sallam, lasta alayhim bimusaytir, you are not in control over other people, but you, lady, want to ask Allah to hand you control over another living soul because you want them to do something you want and they don't want it. How dare they? And you're like, Allah is not answering my dua. You know what that is? Allah is not granting my wish. That's not a dua. And you know where these kinds of duas come from? They come from a lack of real purpose. Your purpose is much lesser. Oh, if she marries this boy, then that's a really rich family. Then we get to say we married in this rich family, or my cousins will be happy, or this one will be happy, or this one will say this and this. That's your goal. Your goal is very low. And because your goal is low, the things you're asking Allah for are in line with that low goal. That's what's actually happening. When you set your goal higher, the things you ask Allah for are going to be higher. And so you find a lot of people setting their goals low and then asking for lower things of Allah and then getting frustrated with Allah that He's not giving me what I want, because now we're turning our religion into consumer religion. We want Allah to place the order, especially in the odd nights of Ramadan. We're going to place a lot of orders. You know, we're going to make our wish list and we're going to come to Allah. And if that doesn't get answered, then hey, come on, what's going on over here? The masjids around the country, they get the people in their boards, or if you have an office line or whatever, it gets overrun. Dua ki raat kaun si hai? Right? Which one is the night of dua again? Is it tomorrow? Is it today? Because I have a list. I gotta get through my list. Right? And we have this concept, we've developed this conception of how the things we want in this dunya, that's what the deen is for. The purpose of the deen is to ask Allah for things we want in this dunya. That was the purpose of every other religion. When Allah says, Allah alone owns the true call, what is Allah's call? Allah's call is to be ready to meet Him. That's Allah's call. Da'watul haqq is actually ultimately, Allah is inviting us to be able to meet Him on Judgment Day. To not be among the people that Allah says about them, لَا يَنظُرُ إِلَيْهِمْ يَوْمَ الْقِيَامَةِ وَلَا يُزَكِّيهِمْ. He won't look at certain people on Resurrection Day, and He won't purify them. He doesn't want us to be from those people. He says, وُجُوهٌ يَوْمَئِذٍ نَاظِرَةٌ إِلَى رَبِّهَا نَاظِرَةٌ. Some faces will be lit, نَاظِرَةٌ, they'll be lit. They'll be illuminated, staring at their Rabb. He wants us to be those people. If that's the goal, I need to meet Allah. That's the goal that's been set. Then my du'as are in line with that. And I'm not saying you become a saint and you don't care about anything in this life. That is not what I'm saying at all. In fact, now what I'm saying is, two things become inseparable. Two things become inseparable. The blessings of this life, and how the blessings of this life are connected to the blessings of the next life. How? We go around the Kaaba, and we get to a certain portion of the Haram, and the Kaaba, and we're doing Tawaf, and we say, رَبَّنَا آتِنَا فِي الدُّنْيَا حَسَنَةً وَفِي الْآخِرَةِ حَسَنَةً وَقِنَا عَذَابَ النَّارِ. Give us beautiful good things in this life, and give us beautiful good things in the next life. حَسَنَةً in this life, حَسَنَةً in the next life. That's not asking for two separate things, actually. We're asking for one thing. We're asking for good things in this life that lead to good things in the next life. If you get good things in this life that have nothing to do with good things in the next life, that's a problem. And that's why right before that dua, in Surah Al-Baqarah, Allah says, وَمِنْهُمْ مَنْ يَقُولُ رَبَّنَا آتِنَا فِي الدُّنْيَا وَمَا لَهُ فِي الْآخِرَةِ مِنْ خَلَاقٍ. There's among these people who say, Ya Allah, give me in this world. Give me this girl in marriage, give me this car, give me this job, give me this money, give me this. Dunya. Allah says they have no portion in the akhirah. And you would imagine if that dua is saying, that ayah is saying, don't ask about dunya. But the next ayah made you ask about dunya again. رَبَّنَا آتِنَا فِي الدُّنْيَا حَسَنَةً وَفِي الْآخِرَةِ حَسَنَةً. Why? Allah is teaching us that we should be asking for things in this world that benefit us in the next world. What this also does is that it teaches me humility. A lot of humility. I can be very sure about what I want. I can be very sure about what I want. But I don't know that. I feel it. This is what I want. Ya Allah, if I have this, I will be a good servant. I will fulfill my purpose towards you. I will be able to do good. Ya Allah, just give me this. And Allah could, in His wisdom, decide, no, actually, you think you want this. And you think this is the best thing for you, but it's not, and I won't give it to you. That can happen. That can absolutely happen. Nuh alayhi salam must have thought that if his son becomes a believer, it's the best thing ever. Father and son will do da'wah together. The deen of Allah will be served. Allah decided, no, I'm not going to give you that du'a. Ibrahim alayhi salam must have decided, the one who makes the idols, his father, if he becomes Muslim, then the entire shirk manufacturing industry in the region will shut down. This is great. What a great aid to Islam. And I'm sure he asked for the guidance of his father. Allah didn't answer that prayer. So Allah responding is on Allah's terms, not on our terms. We ask to the best of our ability, but we have to have a level of humility that Allah's plan is better than what we can ask. And we cannot say, Ya Allah, you didn't answer according to my wishes, my thinking, my strategy. We have to develop a humility. I also add something else to this concept, and that is we have to develop a sense of agility. Agility means, I asked Allah for something, I don't see that Allah is giving it to me, right? I asked Allah for one door to open, and that door is not opening. I keep asking, and that door is not opening. And for 5 years, I'm frustrated with Allah because Allah is not opening that door. And you know what? Maybe in those 5 years, I chose to become blind to the 100 other doors that Allah opened, because I don't want any of those, I want this one. I'm stubborn with, I'm telling Allah, this door or nothing else. I'm being, and then I'm saying Allah is not answering me. You ever see a bird that's trying to get out of a window, but one window is closed and the other one's open, and it's smacking its head into the glass? I feel like sometimes we're that bird, and we're like, Ya Allah, come on, just turn a little bit and get out. There's another door opened. No, but that's not the one I want, though. Because we have our own stubbornness. وَيَدْعُ الْإِنسَانُ بِالشَّرِّ دُعَاءَهُ بِالْخَيْرِ. A human being is asking for something bad for himself, very convinced they're asking for something good.
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16: Assalamu alaikum wa rahmatullahi wa barakatuh. My name is Basma. I am 7 years old. I am now going to say Surah Al-Nas. A'udhu billahi min ash-shaytan ar-rajim. 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
4: is the national and international news today, Monday, 3rd of August, for Inspire FM, read by Shaheen Mirza. 14 killed after suicide bomber strikes anti-militant rally in northwestern Pakistan. Trump suggests new talks with Iran to begin on Monday. Burnham pledges to be relentless in curbing small boat crossings. US and Japan take action to prop up yen in rare joint move. Almost 200,000 of fuel stolen from UK forecourts every day since Iran war began. Woman has pioneering surgery to fix miracle baby with intestines outside its body. Heat health alert in England as temperatures set to reach 34 degrees Celsius. And that concludes today's news roundup. Next, the Urdu news with Mukarram Abbas.
6: Inspire FM ki Urdu news ke saath, main hoon Mukarram Abbas. Sabse pehle aaj ki headlines par ek nazar. अमरीकी सेंटकॉम ने यूएई के साथ मिलकर पहली दफ़ा एआई और दिगर शोबों में काम करने के लिए टास्क फोर्स कायम करने का ऐलान किया है। यूक्रेन के प्रेसिडेंट ने कहा है कि 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
24: And they wrapped him, and they were shocked, and they left. But the Sheikh was very upset. And when he left, he saw that some family members and one of the friend, the one who gave the masks and some, you know, little bit, the assist. So the Sheikh holds upon the man, this young man, the friend of this person. He says, Billahi alaik, I ask you for the sake of Allah. I ask you and I want you to be truthful with me for the sake of Allah. Will this person used to pray? Because this is a very common sign. Ask any person who is working into this field. The one who is giving ghusl and the one who is into the graveyard and digging and everything, they know this. This is very common, especially the one who gives the ghusl, because he can see a lot of things that the other people cannot see. So the Sheikh says, Billahi alaik, for the sake of Allah, tell me the truth. Your friend, he have to pray? Or would he pray in his life? So the boy said, yes, yes, Sheikh, yes. He prayed every time. Every fard, every salah, he used to pray. And the Sheikh became quiet and he left. But the Sheikh was not comfortable. Days passes, and subhanallah, the same boy, the same friend of this person, the third person who died, he came to Sheikh. And he came after the salam, he said, and Sheikh, please forgive me. Please, for the sake of Allah, forgive me. So the Sheikh says, I know that you lied. So the boy says, yes, I lied. Because I can see that you was upset. Your other friends, they were facing this difficulty, giving ghusl and all these things. And you, when you ask me this kind of question, that, you know, this person, he prayed in his life or no, I have no other thing to say except to tell you the false information that, yes, he used to pray. So the Sheikh said, then tell me the truth. So this friend of the person who died, he says, Wallahi ya Sheikh, from the time I know this person, maybe from the birth until that the day he died, Wallahi ya Sheikh, he never ever prayed in his life. Not a single time he put his head on the floor. Not a single time we saw him entering the masjid. And he used to say to his close friends that, I don't pray. I never went inside the masjid. I never prayed once in my life. See? Not only now praying, but now telling people proudly, or not being proud of it, but telling other people that I never pray. I never do this, I never do that, subhanallah. Because of that, can you imagine this kind of death this person went through? I don't understand who on the face of this earth living, claiming to be a Muslim, and he is not praying. The prayer is the

0: smell coming from the body, the face and the body turns from white to black, and how this person will face Allah subhanahu wa ta'ala, how the people will carry him before burying him and the smell is coming from his body. Subhanallah. May Allah subhanahu wa ta'ala protect us from that, and may Allah subhanahu wa ta'ala make us among those who are abide by the rules of Allah subhanahu wa ta'ala. Give priority to your salah, give priority to the do's and don'ts that Allah subhanahu wa ta'ala says, and give priority to the sunnah of the Prophet sallallahu alayhi wa sallam, so you can revive it in your life. May Allah subhanahu wa ta'ala bless us all. Inshallah ta'ala, we will talk more about other stories in the next episode. Until then, take care of yourself and your family members. Wassalamu alaikum wa rahmatullahi wa barakatuh.
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0: This story said by Sheikh Abbas Batawi, the one we spoke about him a lot, the one who worked in the cemetery as a volunteer to give the ghusl to the dead people for more than 30 years. In Jeddah, the biggest cemetery in Jeddah, he was the in charge of it. He received a call from the sisters' team, those who give ghusl to the sisters, to the female. So after receiving the call, the lady spoke to him as he's the manager, and she said, "Wallahi, I never ever saw a woman that in this condition. Her face was glowing. There was a big smile on her face. There's a smell, good smell coming from the body before we put the body, because this is something that the mughassil al-amwat, the person who's giving the ghusl, do. You put the sidr, some of the herbs, kafur, you know, the atar, the perfume, the musk and whatsoever." He says, "We didn't do anything, and the beautiful smell coming from this lady, the face and the body is shining, and there's a smile, and overall throughout the process of ghusl, the finger of that lady is in that status, the status of shahada. So she is doing, or she is laying down, and her finger is like that. And it was not the case before. But once they put her into the place where they give the ghusl, her finger was still like this, with a big smile, with a shiny face, with the good smell that is coming from her body." Subhanallah. So the Sheikh said, "If I was her mahram, I would go and see. If she was my sister, if she was my daughter, I will go and I will see this." But definitely, he says, "I couldn't. But I was even surprised that what happened later on, this is not enough from the signs, from the good signs that is coming from this lady. It was 17 of Ramadan. Sheikh Abbas says that we took her to Mecca, to Haram. And imagine, it's mid of Ramadan. They took her almost at Isha time. So Isha and Taraweeh will start. You can imagine how many people, the number of people praying in Salat al-Isha and praying the Salat al-Taraweeh in Haram, in the place where is the Masjid al-Haram. Now, you can imagine how big number it is. It's the mid of Ramadan, 17th of Ramadan. Sheikh said that it is the first time happening ever that we took this lady, and during the Taraweeh, normally the Imam stops, there is janazah coming, they will pray Salatul Janazah, and then they continue. And then after some time, there is another patch of janazah. They says, at that time, it was the only one janazah, the funeral of that lady. It says it is kind of impossible. Usually 2, 3, 4, 5, but only one, that is difficult to even understand

0: and comprehend. But it's the will of Allah subhanahu wa ta'ala. So that only one lady was there, and the entire haram and the entire people, those who came for Umrah, those who came for Taraweeh, those who came to sit in the masjid in the Mecca, all these people, they made dua and prayed upon that lady.
1: 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I'm from Luton.
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0: Leave all these millions of people, if among all these people one man or one person sincere, the one who was fasting that day, raises hands and say, Allahumma aghfir laha, Allahumma arhamha, O Allah have mercy on her, O Allah forgive her, it is sufficient for her. But imagine what happened, that all these millions of people making dua only for her, only for her. Allahu Akbar. Not only that, it's also gets more amazed, you know, when now they are taking her to do the dafn, to do the funeral. Only in Ramadan they open Hujrat Khadija radiyallahu anha, the place of Khadija radiyallahu anha, only in Ramadan, and they will do the dafn of the people who died in the month of Ramadan inside Hujrat Sayyida Khadija. May Allah be pleased with her. So she was the only one that entered in the Hujrat Khadija, the place of Khadija. And there are many other people, and they are all lined up because the place is, you know, that not that big. And they put her inside that Hujra. And by the will of Allah subhanahu wa ta'ala, that she was the last person enter to that place, and the place was fully, you know, packed, and they closed that Hujrat Khadija, the place and the room or the chamber of Khadija radiallahu anha, and from that time it was closed and there's no any other space. Now imagine, Sheikh is looking and knowing all these signs during the ghusl, what the sisters told Sheikh Abbas, then her smiling there, her finger of shahada, then the smell, then mashallah, the entire haram is praying upon her, plus she is going and getting inside and being buried inside Hujrat Sayyida Khadija, may Allah be pleased with her. That is outstanding, and that was the last Ramadan that it was filled and they didn't open this again. After pondering upon all these signs, Sheikh Abbas, he went all the way to the house of this lady. He sat with the people, the sons and the uncles and the husband, and he said, what your mom used to do? What she used to do? And wallahi, he says, you know, we don't know, but we came to know later on. What they came to know? That the mother, she was doing khair hidden khair. No one knows about it. Neither the sons, daughters, husband, no one knows. Then who knows? And how we came to know? Only those close people and those that she used to help. So for example, she came to know that there are some people or a family, they are sleeping in the night and they do not have enough food to eat. So she will go and she will cook the food, or she will go and she will buy the food and she will go and give them. And then she will realize that, oh, there are family that, you know, they are waiting for clothes, new clothes for the Eid, and they don't have. So she will go and get into the market and then buy the clothes for the kids and for the household. And then they go. Whatsoever she can do, she used to do without telling husband, without telling, you know, sons, daughters, no, except those people that she used to help continuously, and those very close people that they are not telling anyone. But after they came to know that this lady passed away, those people spoke up later on. And it was very obvious to the people that she used to do hidden work. She used to do hidden deeds. that Prophet sallallahu alayhi wasallam told us that when you do any good deed, do it as you are doing it from the right hand, and your left hand should not know about it. Wallahi, this story tells us that if we do our best in order to get closer to Allah subhanahu wa ta'ala and keep our good deeds even concealed and closed, not even your husband or your wife or your son or your daughter knows, this is the most beloved act to Allah subhanahu wa ta'ala. And because of that, Allah subhanahu wa ta'ala gave her all these good signs while dying and during the death, and definitely after she meets Allah subhanahu wa ta'ala, her reward will be amazing. I ask Allah subhanahu wa ta'ala to make us among those who are always doing good deeds and getting closer to Allah subhanahu wa ta'ala. And may Allah subhanahu wa ta'ala bless me and you to be among those who are doing good deeds in secret, so we will get more close to Allah subhanahu wa ta'ala. Ameen ya Rabbil Alameen. Inshallah ta'ala, we'll talk more about the other episodes, or in other episodes about other stories. Until then, take care of yourself and your family members. Wassalamu alaikum wa rahmatullahi wa barakatuh.
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11: 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We are now going to play for you the Daily Iman Booster, a series of short reminders to boost the heart and soul.
12: There is a highway in Saudi Arabia where people, you know, travel from Mecca to Jeddah, from Jeddah to Medina, from Medina to Mecca. So the highway there, every day on daily basis, unfortunately, there are 3, 4, 5 car accidents due to people driving very fast. There is no restrictions, so people taking so they can be afraid of the police or something like that. Yes, there are traffic rules and whatsoever, but unfortunately people are not abide by it. So Sheikh is saying, I personally used to go and get knowledge from the ulama in Saudi Arabia. So I'm going one time all the way driving to Sheikh Muhammad ibn Salih al-Uthaymeen, one of the greatest scholar of this time, may Allah have mercy on him. And I used to then go and drive all the way to another city, to another state, to get knowledge from Sheikh Abdul Aziz ibn Baz, rahimahullah. May Allah have mercy on him, also a alim, scholar of this time. And going from one place to another place, it takes time, hours of driving. And unfortunately, in the same highway, people on daily basis having accidents, 2 to 3. And majority of those who are going through the accidents, most of them, they die. Why? The problem, because they are speeding. They are going in high speed. And because of that, that high speed, the car goes out of the track, it slips, it, you know, get hit by another car, or it will then go and flip a couple of times and whatsoever. So what happened? The Sheikh is saying that happened with us. And if it was not me, I wouldn't believe that this happened. If someone tells me this incident, what happened? He was driving the car with some other students of knowledge and going from one place to another place on the highway. And suddenly he saw that one young man with his car driving in a very high speed and going zigzag and crossing the cars and driving in a crazy way. So the Sheikh witnessed that, you know, there's a car just pass through and going zigzag and going all the way. So when they looked at it, they were surprised. He says, you know, may Allah give him hidayah. And the guy went. He says, after a few minutes, we saw that there's a traffic jam in front of us. And once we went all the way, slowly, slowly, throughout the traffic, what we found? We found the same car, the one young man was driving. It's flipped and it is in the middle of the road. Something happened, he hit someone because he was driving in a crazy speed, and then it flipped a couple of times and now it is upside down on the street. So the Sheikh also stopped, they came out, and now once they reached at the car, what they saw. Here is the main thing for us to ponder and look. They reached to the car, and what they found, the car is upside down, and because it's flipped a couple of times, so it's got damage from every place, every angle, and people are unable to open the gate or the door of the car. Not only that, the man is upside down in his car, stuck, and he is laughing. He is laughing. And the music is very high. And he is laughing as nothing happened. And the Sheikh is knocking the window. He says, ittaqillah, fear Allah. Turn off the music. What's wrong with you? And he's like, you know, taking it so lightly, means like, you know, he's a man. He does not fear anything. And he's saying like this, you know, like to Sheikh, go, go, go. You know, like, I don't want to listen. Subhanallah. And then he says, Qadar Allah, no one knows, but the gas or the petrol of the car was leaking inside.
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12: And no one knows about it. Later on they came to know. And they are trying to bring him out, but the windows is broken, but he cannot come out because the car is now almost crushed and he cannot come out and he's stuck in the car. The fire people came and they want to cut the car and take the car, the person out. They couldn't. Then they called some special team Now the other team is coming to in order to cut the car in a way that they will able to get this person out, but this will take time. So now while the people are there, the mashayikh are there as well, reminding him about Allah subhanahu wa ta'ala, he is not listening. Iskar Allah, remember Allah, he is not, you know, even bothered about what they are saying. He says, turn off the music, this is not the time. He is not bothered. And somehow he saw that among the crowd next to the car, one guy is smoking. One guy is smoking because the crowd is big and people are trying to, you know, open the car and it's chaos, you know, the situation. And suddenly he starts pointing on that man. He says, come, you, come. So the man came front and he says, أعطني سيجارة. أعطني سيجارة. Give me a cigarette. Give me a cigarette. And the mashayikh, yeah, you crazy? What's wrong with you? Like, we are telling you to remember Allah. We are telling you turn off the music. We are telling you to just, you know, fear Allah subhanahu wa ta'ala. And at this moment, you are asking this person to give you a cigarette? Say, yeah, Shaykh, malik shughl. Oh, Shaykh, it's not your concern. It's not your business. It's okay. And he is chill. He is sitting in his car, chill, as nothing happened. And the other guy gives him the cigarette, you know. He takes a cigarette, he put it in his mouth, he takes the lighter. The moment he put the lighter on, what happened? The whole car catches the fire. Subhanallah. When this happened, those surrounding people, surrounding the car, they came back. Oh, definitely, it's a fire. And this man, subhanallah, is now turned into an internal oven. Fire inside the car that is flipped upside down. And this man now is stuck inside. And it's full of fire. Then suddenly, the trunk of the gas blasted. And the entire car, from in and out, got into fire. And now this man is screaming, this man is yelling, this man is, help me. After what? When the people came and told you to stop the music, you didn't listen. When they told you, اذكر الله, remember Allah, you didn't listen. When they are reminding you about Allah, you don't listen and you're trying to be like a macho man and you're acting like there's nothing happened and I'm okay and I'm chill and I'm waiting for these people to come and take me out. Plus, asking someone to give you cigarettes so you can enjoy, your condition and situation. Subhanallah. My brothers and sisters, now this man died. And he died in that horrible situation. Burnt head to toe in that car. And this was his end. My message here to my brothers and sisters, myself and yourself and everyone. What we are doing in our life. How far we can go from Allah subhanahu wa ta'ala. And the most horrible thing, you know what? When people come by the will of Allah, by the will of Allah subhanahu wa ta'ala, by His mercy to us and advising us, telling us not to do that, brother. This is wrong. Fear Allah, ittaqillah. What we call them? Haram police. Everything is haram, haram, haram for you guys. Leave me alone. Let me do my, you know, enjoy my life. Don't interfere. Mind your own business and whatsoever. Subhanallah. It's a blessing from Allah. If there are people still coming and advising us, we should reflect. So may Allah subhanahu wa ta'ala make us among those who are always connected with Allah subhanahu wa ta'ala. And we leave the bad, join the good, follow the Quran and apply the sunnah of our beloved Prophet Muhammad sallallahu alayhi wasallam in our life. Ameen ya Rabbil Alameen. Inshallah ta'ala, we will talk to you more in the next episode. Until then, take care of yourself and your family members. Assalamu alaikum wa rahmatullahi wa barakatuh.
14: से रेडियो रमजान और 2010 से फुल टाइम कम्युनिटी रेडियो स्टेशन इंस्पायर FM.
12: Even though Sheikh Abbas said, Wallahi, this is the only time that I could not finish my ghusl. giving the bath to the dead body. This is the only one time in his life for 30, 35 years serving in the cemetery, I never ever stopped the ghusl except in this place and this incident in this story. So what is the story? He says that I, as usual, received a call. There is a dead person. Please come give a ghusl. I went all the way giving the ghusl. With me inside, there were two sons. And the father is dead. And I'm giving ghusl to the person. Everything is normal. Nothing unusual. While I'm giving ghusl and the two sons in the room helping me, giving me stuff, what I need, suddenly I hear that someone is not knocking the door, someone is breaking the door, literally breaking the door. And in Arabic, they are saying, iftah al-bab, iftah al-bab, iftah al-bab, la akasir al-bab, which means open the door, otherwise I will break the door. So the Sheikh says, who's this person and why he is shouting and he is, you know, trying to kick and break the door. So the person, the two sons, they says, Ya Sheikh, please don't open the door. He's our big brother. So the Sheikh Abbas says, well, if he's your big brother, he's supposed to be here with the father, with your, all of you. He says, Ya Sheikh, it's a long story. Please don't open the door. Continue. So I said, I will not get into this, you know, maybe family problems. I start giving the ghusl. But that person outside, he was almost, you know, getting crazy. And he's acting in a crazy way. And not only that, he literally broke the door. Literally, almost about break the door. So the Sheikh says, like, what is this? Why are you doing this to the two sons? They says, Ya Sheikh, please continue. At the end, the Sheikh, because he got bothered and disturbed by knocking the door, breaking the door, kicking the door, the Sheikh says, I will go and open the door. He went to open the door. And the moment he opened the door, the big son, the eldest son, he pushes the door along with Sheikh Abbas, and he goes and he says the father is almost done, and he was covered with kafan, covered with head to toe with the shroud. The Sheikh says, Wallahi, this person went inside and his mouth was filled with spit. He opened the shroud of his father, and with the mouth full of spit, he spit on his father's face. Sheikh Abbas says, Wallahi, after I saw this, I couldn't continue that. How come a son do this to his father while he is dead, while he is on the bathtub? He's dead. He's just about to go in his grave. So what happened? What kind of anger and grudge the son is having towards the father that he do this kind of act, coming all the way, mouth full of spit, takes out the shroud and spits on his father's face? Subhanallah. The Sheikh says, I couldn't continue my ghusl. And I left. And then later on, because as usual and as always, Sheikh Abbas will not let all these things and all these incidents just to go like this, you know, just to pass through. No. He have to go and check and go and sit with the kids and sit with the family members and know why, what is this? So after the Sheikh goes to the funeral or to the house of the, you know, these people for condolences and whatsoever, he realized the mistake that everyone involved in. Again, I would like to remind myself and you, my brothers and sisters, fathers, be careful. The one who is married, you as a husband, be careful. And wife, also be careful. And all of you should fear Allah subhanahu wa ta'ala. What happened? Father, may Allah have mercy on him. What he did, Allah Almighty blessed him with a little bit of wealth. What he did?
0: from the heart of Bedfordshire in Luton on 105.1 FM. 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
15: This is the national and international news today, Monday, 3rd of August, for Inspire FM, read by Shaheen Mirza. First, the headlines. 14 killed after suicide bomber strikes anti-militant rally in northwestern Pakistan. Trump suggests new talks with Iran to begin on Monday. Burnham pledges to be relentless in curbing small boat crossings. US and Japan take action to prop up yen in rare joint move. Almost 200,000 of fuel stolen from UK forecourts every day since Iran war began. Woman has pioneering surgery to fix miracle baby with intestines outside its body. Heat health alert in England as temperature set to reach 34 degrees Celsius. And other details. A suicide bomber has killed at least 14 people, including civilians and police officers, and wounded more than two dozen others after targeting an anti-militant rally in northwestern Pakistan's Swat Valley on Sunday. The attack took place in Kabul, Khyber Pakhtunkhwa province, where demonstrators had gathered near a police station, chanting anti-militant slogans and demanding peace, according to District Police Chief Omar Khan. Witnesses reported that speakers at the rally had stressed that ensuring security and eliminating militancy were the state's responsibility. They also accused authorities of failing to act decisively against militants, articulating residents' desire to live without fear after years of devastating violence in the region. Donald Trump has said new talks with Iran will begin on Monday after calling off what he said would have been massive strikes on the country. They knew the extent of the attack because they saw it forming, he told reporters on board Air Force One on Sunday. We're talking to them in the form of a negotiation. It begins tomorrow afternoon. In an earlier post on Truth Social, Trump said he had been asked by Iran and US allies in the Middle East to hold off on any attacks as the parameters of a deal had been agreed. Iran is yet to respond to Trump's remarks. The US president has repeatedly vowed that a negotiated end to the war is near, only for tit-for-tat strikes to resume. Andy Burnham has pledged his government will be relentless in curbing the number of people arriving in the UK on small boats. The Prime Minister said progress has been made and the government was changing the whole approach, with enforcement officers tackling people smuggling gangs doubled on both sides of the channel. People want to see this issue addressed, he said in Dover, adding, we also need to build a system that offers safe routes for people as well, because that also takes away the selling point of the gangs. The Conservatives said that Labour had not delivered on its promises on migration, while Reform UK said if in government it would deploy the Navy to ward off crossings. Japan and the US have confirmed that they jointly intervened last week to halt a slide in the yen after it weakened to a fresh 40-year low. The joint intervention is the first since 2011, when both countries took coordinated action to weaken the yen after the devastating earthquake and tsunami that hit eastern Japan. Both Japan's Ministry of Finance and the US Treasury Secretary Scott Bessent have said that they will not hesitate to conduct more joint interventions in the future. UK drivers have stolen almost 200,000 pounds of fuel from petrol stations on average every day since the Iran war broke out and sent prices soaring, according to industry analysis. Incidents of fuel being taken from forecourts without payment have risen by a fifth in the 5 months since 28th of February, figures from the forecourt I suggest. The conflict in the Middle East severely disrupted oil supplies across the region, triggering a rise in wholesale prices and subsequent increase in costs at the pump in the UK. Doctors have used groundbreaking surgery on an unborn baby to successfully correct a birth defect while he was still inside the womb. His mother, Macy Savage from London, was operated on by doctors in the US while she was 26 weeks pregnant. Baby Theo, who is now 5 months old and thriving, had gastroschisis, where the belly button does not develop properly, causing the intestines to grow externally. Doctors partially exposed his mother's womb and then gently pushed his organs back into his abdomen using keyhole surgery. He was the third baby in the world to benefit from the first of its kind clinical trial. Amber and yellow heat health alerts come into effect across much of England on Monday, with temperatures expected to reach 34 degrees Celsius in some areas. The amber alerts issued by the UK Health Security Agency cover London, the South East and the East of England and the East Midlands from 9 o'clock until the same time on Wednesday, 5th of August. The alerts warn that significant impacts are likely across health and social care services due to the high temperatures, including a rise in deaths, particularly among vulnerable people. And that concludes today's news roundup. Next, the Urdu News with Mukarram Abbas.
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18: Assalamu alaikum wa rahmatullah. Bismillah ar-Rahman ar-Rahim. قال النبي صلى الله عليه وسلم من تمسك بسنتي عند فساد أمتي فله أجر مئة شهيد. That whoever holds tight my sunnah when there is corruption in my ummah, for him will be the reward of 100 martyrs.
19: Did you see that guy on TV?
20: What, that No Comment guy?
19: Yeah, he was sick. 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
29: Welcome to the Community Hour. My name's Ari Fasey and I'll be hosting the Community Hour. As always, once a month on the Community Hour, we co-host. We've got Katie Andrews on the show on Volunteers Voice. Katie, how are you?
30: I'm really well, thank you. I say a belated Happy New Year, but when is the rule that you can't say it anymore?
29: I don't. Very good question.
30: When is the rule? Because yes, for those who I've not seen, I'm like, Happy New Year. Yeah. Then I'm like, oh, it's nearly February.
29: It's nearly February.
30: So then when is the cutoff? Yeah.
29: It's a very good question.
30: It's lovely to see you. Nice to be back in the chair.
29: Oh, excellent. And just before we were going to go on show, you said you've got most probably the whole year booked
30: up.
29: Yes,
30: I have now booked for the whole year. Wow. So I'm very excited. I think we said 6 months in December.
29: We did, didn't we?
30: We were speaking to lovely PSL. So yes, I now have the whole year booked. Mm. And we are going to have some repeated guests. If you remember Cliff, lovely Cliff.
29: Yes.
30: We're hopefully going to get him back. Because okay, we did not finish.
29: We didn't, did
30: that,
29: we?
30: We did not finish.
29: No.
1: So that was Cliff Roll from the Men's Shed.
30: Yeah, we want to get Men's Shed definitely back.
1: Okay.
30: Because Cliff was just cracking.
1: Yeah,
30: I can't wait.
1: And it's great that we get in these organisations coming on to the show. I always say it's very uplifting. Today's a miserable day.
30: Oh.
1: Isn't it out there?
30: The weather is appalling. And if our listeners can hear a beautiful, like, rhythmatic drip, that is because we do have a drip in the studio.
1: We've got a leak, haven't we?
30: Just a small leak. But our lovely guests, I have been prepped for this leak. So yes, I think we're going to be okay.
1: We're going to uplift, aren't we? We're going to make it a bit more. We're going to change the weather, aren't we?
30: Yes, we are. Yes.
1: Okay. Absolutely. Well, today we've got Caraway.
30: Yes, we do.
1: Caraway. So a little bit of a background of Caraway. So Caraway aims to support older people across Southampton. It was founded in 2018. The charity Dementia Team delivers a growing program of support for families living with dementia in the city. Receiving a dementia diagnosis can feel like embarking on a journey without a map. Now, Caraway's volunteers, resources and activities provide safe, friendly and informative space to help individuals and families navigate the challenges they may face. By creating opportunities to share experience with others on similar journeys, Caraway offers encouragement and reassurance during what can be a confusing and difficult time. So today, our guests are Margaret Haig, a longtime volunteer and a significant leader and contributor to Caraway's work. We've got Dave Hendra, a chaplain for dementia, who has involvement and provides leadership across all that we do. And we've got Elizabeth Schroeder Butterfield, one of the trustees for Caraway. Elizabeth has specific responsibilities for volunteers. Welcome all to the show.
2: Thank you.
1: Yeah, it's great, isn't it?
30: It's amazing. We haven't had a lovely group about dementia, so I thought, let's start with Caraway, because you guys do so much in the city. And yes, Arif has really introduced you guys, but say hello to the listeners.
1: Yes.
30: Each one of you, say hello.
2: Hello. Greetings, great to be here.
1: And maybe just repeat what you're doing, because I just read it as an introduction, but yeah, just tell us a little bit of what you're doing within Caraway. Yeah.
30: And also, like, tell us how long you've maybe been with Caraway as well. It'd be really lovely to know.
2: Sure.
3: Shall I start?
2: Yeah.
3: So I'm Dr. Elizabeth Schroeder Butterfield. I'm an associate professor in gerontology, so I have a sort of professional interest in the topic of older people and older people's care. I'm also head of department gerontology at the University of Southampton, so it's nice to have that sort of professional link. And I've been a trustee for probably about a year and a half, getting on for 2 years with Caraway.
4: Yeah, so I'm Margaret, and I'm one of Caraway's 11 Anna chaplains. I've been working with Caraway since 2019, so I'm in my sixth year now. Perhaps I should explain what an Anna chaplain is. So the Anna chaplaincy movement was started by the retired TV newsreader Debbie Thrower, under the Bible Reading Fellowship, or BRF banner. So an Anna chaplain is a community chaplain to older people. We're named after Anna in the Bible, who was a prophetess, still working daily in the temple, aged either 84 or 105, depending on how you interpret the Bible text. And there are over 480 commissioned Anna chaplains, which are male and female, throughout the UK, from a variety of denominations, Church of England, Pentecostal, Baptist, Methodist, Salvation Army, Catholic, and as far north as the Orkney Isles, right through down to Cornwall, Northern Ireland, Wales. And the 600th person has just finished their training.
30: 600th?
4: Yes.
30: Oh, what an amazing achievement.
4: We'll be commissioned soon. And there's another training session starting next week. We're licensed through Bible Reading Fellowship and sent out from our local church to come alongside people of faith, no faith, or other faiths. We work across denominations, supporting the local church, and therefore we come under several layers of accountability. But it's a fantastic networking organisation to start with, Anna Chaplaincy. And yes, I'm one of 11 of us working for Caraway.
1: Okay.
5: Great. And my name's Dave. I am what's called a chaplain for dementia, which is an unusual role. I think it might be the first one in the UK, or at least we're claiming that, in the world, maybe. Oh, world first.
30: Own it and claim it. That's what we do

0: charities do in Southampton. So you were founded in 2018. Can you tell us maybe just a bit more about Caraway? I know we've got specific questions definitely to ask more about Caraway, but can you tell us, you know, what inspired the founding of Caraway? Why does Caraway exist?
1: Mm-hmm. So I think it was partly out of the realisation that a lot of churches and religious organisations are quite keen on sort of focusing on young people and getting more young people engaged, maybe out of a certain kind of worry about declining numbers of people interested in faith at the younger ages, but at the same time kind of perhaps neglecting the fact that the majority of people in religious communities are often older and have a lot of spiritual wisdom, but want also to be served. So it was trying to kind of fill that gap of giving space and support to older people in later life, especially in that sort of religious and spiritual space. And so Erica Roberts, she was the founder of Caraway back in 2018. She was commissioned as a chaplain across the whole of Southampton for older people. And she was therefore in a good position to really explore and find out what are the needs of older people across Southampton. And as Caraway got started and more involved, they were then approached by the NHS, for example, to help to run memory cafes in different parts of Southampton in order to support older people with dementia and their informal carers. And we can say a bit more about the memory cafes.
2: And can I ask, where was it started? Was it started from a church somewhere in Southampton? Or?
1: So Erica was based at Highfield, I think. Dave, you know.
3: Absolutely,
1: probably
3: yeah. So Erica, the vicar who founded it, really, is based at Highfield Church near Portswood.
2: Yep.
3: But also she started it with a lady called Roz, who's a GP, and so kind of understands the health issues around dementia and understands the local area and, you know, just how big, how many people there are who are living with dementia or caring for someone living with dementia. So between the two of them, they had a kind of, I guess, two different perspectives on the same issue.
2: Okay.
0: For anyone listening who's not sure of what dementia is, can you guys explain, like, very briefly, what is dementia and how might it affect someone?
1: So dementia is really a sort of umbrella term for a whole range of issues in later life, but not exclusively in later life. So there's a correlation with older age, but you can develop dementia early, and a lot of people never encounter dementia. But it's a sort of umbrella term for illnesses affecting people's memory, cognition, sometimes use of word and use of languages might be affected, orientation, and it's an illness that has no cure. And therefore, at the moment, the emphasis is very much in terms of kind of being alongside older people with dementia and supporting them and making sure that they have as good well-being as possible.
2: Because I think that's a very good question, because a lot of people, you hear about Alzheimer's, is that dementia? Mm-hmm. There's vascular dementia, but there's also different types. But overall, when we talk about dementia is the umbrella for all these other type of, would you call them subgroup of dementia or different types of dementia?
3: Absolutely. I think that's a great way to think about it. It's like an umbrella for all the different types, of which Alzheimer's is the type that's statistically most likely, highest prevalence.
0: Right. I did not realise there were different subtypes of dementia.
2: No.
0: I just assumed dementia was dementia. So that's quite scary when you think there are different types of a disease. And it is a disease, isn't it? It's... is it to do with the blood vessels in the brain? I'm looking at. This is where I think I get confused, because we just think dementia is you forget something, it's your memory, but there's so much more to it, and it's a case of actually scientifically, what is it? What happens? How do you get it?
2: What are the signs?
0: What are the signs?
2: Yes, you're
0: exactly,
2: right. So,
0: yeah.
3: Well, I mean, the simplest way to think about it, I think, is anything that affects the brain. Through some kind of physical damage to the brain, which then affects some of the areas of life that Elizabeth mentioned. So that might be memory, that might be cognition, that might be say mobility, physical movement, that could be anything. But I think the simplest way to think about it is a physical disease

0: that affects the brain physically that then has many other implications for people's lives.
1: Like a domino effect, it will affect, say, maybe the memory, and then other things will then be affected because the body is starting to almost, I suppose, shut down in a certain way.
2: Yeah, I mean, I think it's important also to be aware that sort of mild memory loss is very common in later life, and does not mean that that people will necessarily go on to develop dementia.
1: I will say my brain fog is appalling. So
3: we do have brain fog, don't we?
1: Yeah. Yeah.
3: I mean, can I just ask then, for a couple, and they've reached a certain age, but someone has noticed that their partner sometimes do forget things. Is there a simple test that they could do just to get an idea whether it needs to be looked into?
1: Yeah, like picked up almost.
0: There are a number of simple tests, and as with most things, you can go online and look at tests, but that's probably not the best place to start.
3: Yeah.
0: If you're concerned about something, the best place to go is to your GP, probably as a couple, if you're able to do that as a couple. Not everybody is. Or with somebody that you care about who can support you. And the GPs will have different tests that they can run, and there's some simple ones, but definitely.
2: And then I think if there are concerns, then you get referred on to a memory assessment clinic, and where you then might end up getting a diagnosis or not, as the case might
1: be.
2: Yeah,
1: I think so many people at the moment are being affected by dementia. It's become almost like a new popular word. Everyone I seem to have met, or family or friends, they have a relative or they know someone who is sadly going through dementia. Is it something that's being picked up more importantly at the moment, or is it a case where actually research and medicine are making it more, trying to word this, easy to diagnose? Are just more people getting diagnosed at the moment?
2: I think it's a sort of complex interplay factor. So partly because we've got an ageing population, and because dementia is more likely in the older population, you're going to see a sort of rise in numbers driven by the sort of simple composition change of the population. And I think there's also greater awareness and luckily less stigma now attached to dementia. So I think people are becoming much more open about talking about experiences of memory loss or cognitive decline in later life, and I think perhaps people are more willing to come forward. And then, of course, there are now some medical forms of medical treatment that, although they cannot cure dementia, they can slow the progression of the disease, depending a bit on what type of dementia you have. And so I think that's also promoting GPs and doctors to kind of encourage people to come forward to have further tests and a diagnosis in case they have a form of dementia that can be slowed through these interventions. But the other thing to sort of note, which I think is a really nice sort of good news story, is that actually the sort of likelihood of developing dementia in later life in some ways is going down already, because so many of the risk factors of developing dementia are improving. So smoking used to be is a risk factor for dementia, and fewer people smoke. Doing exercise is really good. Having a good diet. So all of the things that in general make the population healthier, reading, education, all of these things that are actually on a sort of global level across the population are becoming more widespread, are also meaning that dementia is less likely to develop.
3: And can I just ask another question, a side question, but Western countries compared to Eastern countries, is there some sort of data to see if there's an increase or a decrease, or is there a comparison? Because there are aging populations occurring. We hear it about China and Japan now. They're worried about it, and they're talking about aging population.
2: So I'm hogging this, but I actually do quite a lot of research on Indonesia.
3: Right.
2: Professionally quite interested in
3: that. I must have read up about you to ask that question.
2: So I think there's lots of kind of interesting cross-country and cross-cultural studies. I think there's not very strong evidence for sort of genuine differences in the likely hood. So some associations with particular diets. I think
1: it's called blue zones, aren't they?
2: Yes, I think so. So some types of diet seem to help, but don't ask me too much about the details. But I think that probably the strongest associations are with things like education and socioeconomic status. So I think as populations become more educated and generally more healthy, there's probably going to be a sort of convergence in the likelihood of developing dementia.
1: I'm enjoying the fact that education, especially in the UK, they are introducing like subjects and classes on dementia and other important things that might, you know, affect a young person growing up. So I think starting the education of someone younger into this subject, it's really important, because sadly, surely when they're growing up, they might, again, there might be a relative, a friend who they know who suffers from dementia. I think I was 17 when my grandma was diagnosed with dementia, and I had no idea. I had no idea what it was. You just think, oh, grandma's going to lose her memory. But actually, when she passed away, I mean, she went on for 5 years. She was amazing. You learn so much more, but it takes away so much more. And yeah, the short-term memory, say, wasn't there, but the long-term memory was fantastic. So I kept being like, well, do you have dementia? How can you have your memory if you have dementia? But as you've said, it affects everyone differently, and there are different types of dementia. It's just a very a cruel yet fascinating
3: It's a big subject. Yeah. It's a big topic,
1: because
3: there's so much we still don't have.
1: Yeah.
3: That much knowledge, I suppose. Mm. When it comes to dementia, there's so much. But one of the other aspects of dementia is being sociable. Does that have an effect as well? So
2: yes.
3: For example, when we go back to, let's say, the eastern countries, where they are more living together with families.
2: Yeah.
3: And when in the West, generally we're not, as we get older. Does that have an effect as well?
2: Yes, I would say certainly. So every day having kind of social interactions, talking, being prompted to kind of engage and interact is definitely helps people's minds to stay alert. But I don't want to sort of turn that around and sort of then sort of, because you wouldn't want to sort of say, oh, people who are kind of not social. Going to develop it and it's their fault. I mean, it's not as simple as that.
3: It's not, but it helps. And I think
2: it definitely helps.
3: But Caraway is something that is providing that kind of service, though, isn't it?
2: Exactly.
3: So it does help.
1: Tell us more. Can you tell us more, please? What support does Caraway offer to carers of people living with dementia? Because I think sometimes we do forget the carers.
0: Sure, absolutely. Yeah. But first, if it's possible to just pick up on something Elizabeth mentioned there, one of the good news kind of stories is that I think in terms of stigma, there are organisations out there that are doing a lot of work to reduce the stigma around dementia. It's like Alzheimer's UK, for example. And in a similar way to stigma has been reduced around things like mental health. And that means that people are talking about it more and are able to seek help for it more and are not so concerned about hiding it as much.
1: It's almost like a fear, wasn't it? Like fear, oh, this person has it, oh no.
0: It can be a real big fear around it, or telling your family members. But in terms of being social and being amongst your family, it's just great to tell everyone you can to get as much help as you can from the people who really care about you. And you will discover, or I've heard loads of stories from people saying the incredible support they've received from family members and friends. And then Caraway, what we do run memory cafes. It's one of the things we do. We have 10 of these across the city of Southampton in different areas to try and meet different demographics, I suppose. And these often meet in a church or a church hall or some kind of community space that people are used to coming to anyway. Maybe it's a big cafe or something like that. And if you are living with dementia, or if you're caring for somebody living with dementia, you're absolutely welcome to turn up to any of these 10 memory cafes. And we're not the only people that run these, actually. There are other people running similar things in Southampton too. But you're very welcome just to come along. And each one is slightly different, but each one involves an element of community and sharing with one another how you're doing, which just naturally occurs over a slice of carrot cake and a coffee or a tea or whatever
1: we're
0: it might
1: all
0: be.
1: About the cake.
0: All about the cake.
3: Carrot cake got me going, yeah.
0: We run on this stuff and then we regret it at Christmas and New Year. And we make New Year's resolutions. But for now, yeah, so people gather around these things, and then there are activities that occur at each memory cafe that will vary from month to month. And some of them are specifically designed to maybe target some of the effects of dementia. So that might be some kind of learning or some kind of memory event, like you might be singing songs that you knew from your childhood, or it could be somebody coming in from the museum to talk to you about stuff happening in Southampton. It could be anything. That's actually quite a good one to go to if you can spot that one. I learned something about fish fingers, but that's not for this show.
1: That's next time, people.
0: Next time. But it's just great to see people gathering together, and maybe even beyond all that, the main benefit is individuals who are carers getting to chat with other carers and find out, hey, we have these things that are similar and we have these things that are different. And there's that thing about empathy, isn't there?
1: Uniting people that are going through something similar.
0: Absolutely.
1: I think sometimes the saying is, you don't know until you've stepped in their shoes.
0: Absolutely.
1: And I think it's, to meet someone else that's going through it, it just, it helps massively.
2: And I think this is where the sort of volunteers really, really come in. Mm. So the memory cafes depend on volunteers to run every month. Some of them even run twice a month. And it's the volunteers who come and help set up and who serve the tea and who sit and chat.
1: Very important if they're serving tea.
2: Yeah, tea and cake.
1: Very
2: and
1: important.
2: I've visited several memory cafes now, and I've really been impressed by the sort of warm community spirit amongst the volunteers. They clearly get to know each other by doing this work together. A lot of them have first-hand experience of dementia. Maybe they've cared for a loved one who's had dementia. So they're incredibly empathetic and they chat to the older people, or they chat to the informal carers who come along. They might do a craft activity or a music activity, and at the end of it they tidy up again. So if this is something that you could see yourself doing once a month in Southampton, then get in touch. That's one of the things that our volunteers
3: and Margaret, can I ask a question? So with the volunteers and these type of cafes, who are making the cakes then? Is it something that
1: that's
3: it the
1: what
3: volunteers?
1: We
3: want to
1: know. Yeah.
3: Or do you just buy them in?
4: Both.
3: Oh, is it both, is it?
1: Yes.
3: Okay.
4: One of the coffee groups, it's not actually specifically called a memory cafe, it's Coffee, Cake and Connect.
1: Oh, that's fantastic.
4: That I have been linked with. They always make a note of people's birthdays. So if it's somebody's birthday, one of the ladies on the team will bake a birthday cake and stick a candle on it. And everybody sings happy birthday and they get a card.
1: That's so lovely.
4: And it's just
1: lovely.
4: Something so special. And for the team as well. That happens for the team if it's somebody's birthday.
3: Oh, for the team as well. Oh,
4: yes.
3: Okay.
4: Oh, yes.
3: So the volunteers are also involved.
4: Everybody's celebrated.
1: Everyone's celebrated. Everyone's taken care of. I love
4: Absolutely,
1: that.
4: Yeah.
1: Because I think it's sometimes we always say the little things we take for granted. Yeah, a birthday cake, a candle. Yeah. But actually, it can mean a great deal, especially if it just sparks suddenly I remember what that is. And it that must be so lovely to be able to see that on, say, the client's face who does have dementia. And
4: but also, we get a lot of people coming to our groups who don't have dementia, who don't have a relative with dementia. They just want to look forward to going to a group.
1: They want the
4: meeting
1: cake.
4: Meeting other people. They want the cake.
1: Yeah.
4: And so a lot of people who come, come because they're lonely.
1: Isolation.
4: And isolation. Yeah. And they really, really look forward to coming. This particular group, which runs at Lord's Hill, they always have a jigsaw on the go. If the people don't want to join in, that's fine. You can just sort of sit there and watch everybody else, which is quite nice sometimes, isn't it? People watching.
1: It's therapeutic.
4: So most of our groups all of our groups are very accommodating, very laid back, very adaptable to the location and to the people that come. They're brilliant places to go.
3: That concludes the Community Hour for now, and we'll see you again next time. Bye-bye for now.
5: Assalamu alaikum. 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
3: Welcome to the Community Hour. My name's Ari Fazi and I'll be hosting the Community Hour.
4: For our lovely listeners, if you do have any questions...
3: Oh, yes, yes. If you've got any questions, you can send us a WhatsApp number. Our WhatsApp number is 07784-691440. So that's 07784-691440.
4: I think especially, yeah, if there are any listeners who do say, I'll going through a family member or friend who do have dementia, this is the perfect time. Caraway can help, advise, share their wisdom, and maybe you can come along to one of their incredible memory cafes. So 10 memory cafes, just 10, which I think is an incredible number to have. I feel very lucky. In my past jobs, I did a lot of help with memory cafes, and I loved going through like museum archives to kind of find certain things which might be really interesting to talk about. And we did like beach themes, and you learned about the penny lick and like interesting knitted bathing attire, which I just think, oh my goodness, bring back crochet bikinis, eh? So how do you like create the themes for your memory cafes? Is it a case of seasonal, or is it maybe the volunteers decide?
5: I was at one yesterday actually, which was absolutely fantastic. And we had Andy from Southampton Museum Services, and he came along with a great big box. The theme was all about Southampton in the Second World War.
3: Mm. Is Andrew singing? From the Southampton Museum. Okay, right.
5: Mm. Yeah. And he had pictures showing people, you know, photos from Southampton during the war, the high street before and after it was bombed. And, you know, within his box he had a soldier's helmet, a model Spitfire, a model incendiary bomb. I had never seen one before.
6: Did you touch it?
5: I did, yes.
3: Right.
5: I think a ration book and different things. And so the items are sort of passed along the table and everybody can have a look. And it evokes such conversations. You know, one gentleman was saying how when he was a very small boy then, during the Second World War, and he lived in Chandler's Ford, and the different camps that were based in Chandler's Ford and the different things that he remembered from that time. Mm-hmm. And we had an absolute fantastic afternoon. But a lot of the memory cafes also have a box from the Memory Box Foundation, and they come out on a different theme as well. I don't know, Dave, if you can think of any of the themes.
6: Well, often the theme's down to the cafe lead, so each cafe is led by a volunteer, and they'll lead the cafe based on what they've done over the last year or what they think they need to do. I mean, the Ukulele Orchestra, to give a plug for those guys, always a big hit.
4: I absolutely keep hearing fun about Ukulele Orchestra. Yeah. I should have had this at my wedding because I had a mariachi band. Now I feel like I should have had a ukulele band.
7: One of the memory cafes I went along to, they had a woman, retired physiotherapist, who showed people how to fall safely if you are going to fall, and then how to get up safely, or help
4: general
7: a person to get up after a fall. So it's
4: fantastic.
7: It can be some quite practical advice, like
3: and that's
7: that.
3: A very, very important point, because people with dementia can also have falls.
4: Yes.
3: And so that's it's a good theme to add to the cafes as well.
4: I think sadly, yes. With my grandma, she had several falls, and I remember the recovery period was always longer, and bless her, she would just fall because she'd trip over, or she'd just forget, her body would just forget. So I think that's really good practical advice to learn how to fall. But I know you said you weren't going to talk about fish fingers, but I'm guessing, is this something maybe like, you know, as I said, I've been to ones that are like beach themed, and if the lead person at the memory cafe kind of chooses to do the topics, I mean, Do you guys get to choose any of the themes?
6: Well, there's a couple of memory cafes that are run more closely by Caraway. I think the idea, Roz's idea actually, the GP who started Caraway with Erica, her idea was that in order to get as many of the cafes off the ground as possible, we couldn't ourselves control all of the cafes and decide what happens at each one, but we inspire volunteers in local communities to do it themselves. But there is one that we run in Sholing, which is great, and I get some input in that. So I do get some choice in that.
4: I love that. Yeah. What if you could each choose to have a theme? What would it be? I think if I could do it, I love Staffordshire dogs, the China dog. My husband can't stand them. I think he's wrong. I'd love to do something like porcelain, like traditional porcelain, which you might have, clients might have used when they were younger with their grandparents, like hand-me-downs. I think porcelain is just such a beautiful... I mean, I could go on about porcelain and China, but what would you guys choose for your own...
6: So I run something else as well called Reframing Dementia with a lady called Karen, who is also a dementia volunteer with us, dementia chaplain. It's for people who are living with dementia and the carers are in a separate room where they're getting their tea and cake and community in a separate room. But for a recent one of these, we did a holiday theme.
4: Oh, lovely.
6: And we got out a big map on the table and we just chatted together about where people have been and placed some counters, and the stories that you get from people about where they've been in their lives is absolutely amazing. And it's quite good for breaking stereotypes, I think, because there's something around dementia and just life in general that the way we treat other people affects who they are. And Jesus said it quite simply. He just said, you know, love your neighbour. Quite a simple thing. But sometimes the way we treat people with dementia, we can assume straight away that they won't be able to give us back anything regular that we'd like from a conversation or anything valuable to us. But that's completely untrue. And just chatting with people and giving people the time, and sometimes it's more time than you'd normally give people in a conversation because an individual might need longer to process a statement or a question. But once people start chatting, people who are living with dementia now start chatting about places they've been on holiday, it really sparks the imagination and people get so excited. And one of these chaps, when he was, you know, 20 years old, just hitchhiked all around Europe for about a year, and some of the scrapes he got up to were amazing. And the other guys and women sitting around the table listening to these stories of this chap who is now living with dementia but has had this crazy life. It's like, you know, it's wide-eyed. You know.
4: Hitchhiked round Europe. Just thought, I'm going to hitchhike round Europe.
6: Yes, around 18 years of age. Just wanted to do it. Yeah, brilliant.
4: I'm not going to say what I was doing at 18, but I think hitchhiking around Europe sounds better. Mm. Margaret, what theme would you have?
5: Yeah, well, I really love singing because one of our groups once a month is dedicated to singing. And there's a couple who come to that group, and the gentleman has dementia, and he's sort of practically non-verbal, really. He just sits there very quiet. But he used to be a nightclub singer. And so once you start up all the old songs, he's well away. And he'll stand and he'll sing right through.
4: It's like he's back on stage again.
5: And he comes back to himself. And it's absolutely wonderful to see. He just comes alive. So singing is fantastic, I think.
4: There was a programme on Channel 4, people playing the piano. And I believe there was a gentleman that had dementia, and he could still remember how to play the piano, and he played a beautiful piece in St Pancras Station for his wife. And I just thought, I love that. I love the fact it's so sad he couldn't remember his wife's name, but he could remember playing the music. I think music and music therapy is so important for people, especially with memory. I love that, a singing one. Elizabeth, what one would you have?
7: I think I'd probably do something around sort of school and having been to school, because I mean, when we're young, we take up so much of our time is taken up by school. And I know that my children are really fascinated about, oh, what was school like when you were young, sort of in the ancient Middle Ages. And so kind of just bringing in a few props, I think, to get people to remember their school days could be really, really good. I mean, hopefully it won't spark only negative recollections, but also some happy ones.
4: Arif, what theme would you have?
3: Oh, hi, very interesting. I would go for sports.
4: Oh, I thought you would maybe say travel as well.
3: No, I think it came to my mind straight away, sports.
4: Love
3: that. So different types of sports that people would have been doing, and I think that. Anything they've been watching on TV or something that, that they're passionate about, yeah.
4: I think the work that you do is fantastic, and I think you've probably helped so many people. And we've spoken very briefly about isolation and loneliness, because I think for carers especially, it's a very, can be a scary time, an unknown time. Can you share maybe some stories, or even a story that can highlight how you guys have helped someone, a carer, maybe combat loneliness and isolation, or what can you do to help them?
6: Yeah, sure. I've got two stories, if that's okay.
4: Yes, being cheeky. Share.
6: But first to say, it's not just us guys. I think it's there's so many volunteers that work in conjunction with Carraway. It's just unbelievable the amount of people who give up their time, just really kind for other people. And we're always bowled over by the amount of people that do that. But there's always space for more.
4: We can do a shout out for volunteers.
6: Sure, shout out.
4: If you absolutely do want to volunteer for Carraway, please do get in touch. I can put the links on the Southampton Voluntary Services website and also on SoLinked if there are positions for volunteering on Carraway.
3: As well as you can go onto the website and contact us
4: at
3: www.carraway, so carraway.co.uk.com.
6: Absolutely. And also there's all the other organisations in Southampton who are kind of, I don't know if I'm allowed to say this on the radio, but kind of filling a void in response to kind of funding cuts. There's been funding cuts all over government.
4: This is a safe place. We talk very openly about funding cuts. This is fine.
6: Good. Yeah. And there's so many organisations like Social Prescribers, based out of GP practices and Admiral Nurses, and then there's Dementia Friendly Hampshire and Communicare, Southampton Voluntary Services, Senior Saints Foundation. And when you start reeling off, there's just so many of these organisations that we work with. But anyway, I'm rambling.
4: No, please do. That is what is so lovely to have when we have our guests on, because you hear the passion and you hear how many other organisations they help. Especially Communicare Saints, like, you know, they do such fantastic work.
6: Yeah.
4: And Dementia Hampshire, like, the list could go on.
6: And Monty's Community Hub as well.
4: Yeah,
6: there's just so many.
4: Please do. This is where we want you to just
3: tell us. Yes.
4: Tell us.
6: Yeah.
4: But yes, please. Yeah, continue. Sorry, I'm too excited.
6: Yeah. So in terms of like individual stories of people on the ground, I've just got a couple to share. I think we have a Christmas party at our Memory Cafe, and the one this year we had a singer who was getting us all warmed up. He had a great trilby hat and sparkly shoes, and he was singing, I think, we were singing with Neil Diamond's Sweet Carolina. I don't know if you know that tune.
4: Absolute brilliant
6: tune.
4: Song.
6: We're all wearing Christmas hats and holding hands and singing at the top of our lungs. The lyric is something like hands, touching, hands reaching out, touching me, touching you. And so we're all holding hands around these tables. And the chap on my right, let's call him Greg. It's not his real name. But he turned to me with tears in his eyes and said, this is why I come. This is why I come. And this chap, his wife had died a while back and was very lonely and just wanted to be with other people. And there we were holding hands, you know, physical contact, singing together. And I'm still not sure how Sweet Caroline snuck into a Christmas playlist.
4: But
6: it doesn't matter, does it?
4: There's always room.
6: We were together and it felt really good. Yeah. That's great. And then another story. I run a men's group and it's for male carers. So their other halves or maybe sometimes their parents are living with dementia and they're their primary carer. And we meet up on the common in Southampton at the cow herds, and it's roughly once a month. And we just meet up outside the pub, then go for a little walk, depending on, you know, how far the slowest walker can walk. And then we come back to the pub and we either have a coffee or a beer or whatever, and we just chat together. And the carers chat together, and that's a pretty amazing thing, actually.
4: Jump in. Male carers, it's not really heard of. Like, it's usually a female carer's role. So I think to have a male carers group, that's really an incredible thing. Can you talk more about that in case there are any gentlemen listening that say do need to reach out? Because I think, again, that is something, it's, as we said with Cliff, men's health, mental health for men, it's still almost a taboo subject where it shouldn't be. It should be more celebrated. Like, you know, there is help out there. Can you tell us a bit more, please, about this?
6: Yeah, absolutely. I think maybe sometimes there's more female carers than male carers that come to, say, our memory cafes, for example. I think maybe that's something to do with the, like, this could be a stereotype, and I'm just speaking off the top of my head, but maybe amongst male culture, there's less of a meeting up to chat together about stuff. Maybe there's more of a meeting up together to do an activity like watch a football match or something together. Again, incredible stereotype, I know that, but just looking at our memory cafes, it is mainly female carers that bring their other halves. Maybe guys just don't want to reach out for help as much. It's just not as socially ingrained.
4: How many people do you have in your male carers?
6: Yeah, it ranges depending on what's happening on the day for those individuals. They might be having a really bad day and can't turn up, but it's ranged from about 12 that we meet together as a group of 12 guys, down to about 4 sometimes. And each is brilliant, because if there's 12, it's just great fun. And then if there's 4, you can get into some more deliberate conversations together, actually, which is great.
7: And I think just on the sort of topic of male carers, I mean, I think because your husband or wife tends to be your first or primary caregiver, yeah. In later life, if it is the wife who has dementia, then almost by default, the husband will be the primary carer unless they themselves have very significant health problems. So I think there are thousands of older male carers out there, and it's good to kind of draw a spotlight to them.
4: Definitely.
3: We talk about partners. Mm-hmm. What about other members of the family? Let's say children.
7: Mm-hmm.
3: Do you get many of those people coming into Caraways as well?
6: It's less, but we do get them. Mm. And some children. But,
3: and they can come. That's what I want to sort of get across.
6: Yeah.
4: Do you have like an age group, a range? Tell us, who is welcome?
6: Everyone.
4: Everyone.
7: Yeah.
6: Everyone and anyone.
7: Mm-hmm.
6: Yeah. Absolutely.
5: Yeah. I mean, on my patch here in Lord's Hill, we have quite a lot of older adults with learning disabilities. Mm. And so they may be sort of on the younger, older age range.
7: Mm.
5: But, you know, they have a great time at our groups, and we all mix in together. So really, we would never turn anybody away, would we? Mm-hmm. Oh, really, even if they were younger but really enjoyed coming, we'd just find them something to
3: do. I've got a question here about, so how do you support people of the Asian origin with dementia? As there's no word of dementia in ethnic languages, is that something maybe, is that something that could be put onto, let's say, the website or something?
6: There is a memory cafe, or has been, called Chai and Chat.
7: Chai and Chat.
4: I've actually advertised this when I first started at SVS. Mm. Yeah. It was the Chai and Chat. Does it still continue?
6: It might not continue in the form that it started
7: sure.
6: in.
7: Yeah.
6: It met at the Gurdwara?
4: I believe it was. I mean, this was, oh my goodness, it's nearly 2 years ago when I first started. Yes, Chai and Chat. And now it's coming back to me. I wasn't too sure what it was. You know, it's like two weeks in here.
3: Chai for tea.
4: Here, advertise this. I think that's a brilliant question. Mm-hmm. Yes. What more is
6: there
4: available?
6: I visited that a couple of times and it was brilliant, and was able to address some issues that were being asked, questions that were being asked within the community of the individuals leading that session. It was really good. I would recommend, if that's still going, I'm foggy on the details, I'd definitely recommend that to anybody interested.
4: I'm sure we can find out, and maybe we can put it on the SVS website, or if the listeners go to SoLinked, www.solinked.org.uk, and have a look and see if that group is still running. You can find it under groups and services, but you might be able to find another service, say, that you feel more comfortable maybe attending or anything like that.
3: Can I ask, so it's 2018 it was set up, and then we had something that came in between.
4: The word we don't mention.
3: Yeah, exactly. We don't want to mention it. That is something we do want to forget about.
6: Yeah. Yes, yeah.
3: So how did you cope during the pandemic then? Was that really difficult? I mean, as a volunteer yourself.
5: It was difficult. I had just joined Caraway.
4: Oh, you did, because you started in 2019.
5: I started in November 2019, and then the country went down into lockdown March the following year.
3: Yeah.
5: And it was a challenge, but actually one of the things that we set up then still runs now because it was so successful. In order to stay in contact with the older people we knew, and in order to support the local churches to stay in contact with their older congregation, we started producing a monthly booklet on a different theme each month, a Christian theme, but with non-Christian content as well. So it would be on a theme. It would have a page of worship, a few thoughts, a word search, colouring page.
4: Love a word search.
5: Anything else to do with the theme. So it could be a craft activity, it could be a recipe, it could be spot the difference.
4: A community booklet.
5: Just whatever we could think about to go in it. And that got posted out once a month. And alongside that, a home prayer card, which is just a little leaflet that takes somebody through just a little time of prayer on a theme. And that got posted out as well. That continues because the recipients loved it so much. And they saw it as their little sort of sense of community. And they were looking forward to it coming through their door each month. You know, oh, this is just for
4: getting
5: me.
4: Post is
5: how
4: exciting.
5: Yeah.
4: Absolutely.
5: And so all these years later, it is still being produced every month, a different topic every month.
4: Who designs, who comes up with the different topics?
5: We've got a little group.
4: Is that
5: There's
4: volunteers
5: about
4: as well?
5: Four of us are on the group.
4: Is that volunteers as well? Sorry.
5: Yes, we're always looking for more people to come on the group, with skills for that. And we all take turns writing different bits to go in it. And currently, over 300 get posted out per month of the booklets and over 100 of the prayer cards. I hand deliver, I don't know, on my patch, well over 100.
4: You personally hand?
5: Well, not, well, and my helpers. But yes, I mean, I personally probably hand deliver about 50 of those through letterboxes.
3: Wow.
4: We need more people like you, yeah. Margaret.
5: Yeah.
4: That's so lovely.
3: You get your steps in then,
5: yeah,
3: don't you?
5: I certainly do, up and down steps, definitely. So that really proved invaluable. And of course, phoning people. And that is something we still do.
4: Is that with volunteers as well? Or the home visit, is that volunteers do that as well?
5: Well, it's mainly the Anna chaplains.
4: The Anna chaplains.
5: And the Anna friends, who are the next.
3: So why phone? What is that about then? So I understand during the COVID time, and it's something that you continue doing.
5: Yeah.
3: Is that something that helps? Tell us just
5: a
3: little bit more about the phone-in, yeah?
5: Obviously, a home visit is preferable. It's always preferable to see somebody face-to-face.
4: Yeah.
5: It isn't always logistically possible, you know, if we have more visits than we're able to fit in, then we can phone a person and chat with them on the phone. As chaplains, we can pray with them over the phone. You know, some people really look forward to the chaplain phoning and praying.
4: It's comforting, yeah.
5: Some people don't want you to pray, and that's absolutely fine. We're very adaptable. but just sort of 5 minutes chatting on the phone, mm-hmm. just lets somebody know they're not forgotten, but also, you know, they may be sat at home really worried about something. You know, just because somebody's older doesn't mean to say they're not really worried about their children.
7: Mm-hmm.
5: And as a chaplain, I hear that quite a lot. And so for them to be able to chat to me about their children, about their worries, to have a little chat, and then for me to say, well, you know, would you like us just to pray about this? Oh, would you please, you know. It really means such a lot. So we do both. We do visit and we will phone people as well. Mm.
4: With your volunteers, you have a lot of volunteers, I'm hearing. Do volunteer, if anyone's listening or anyone does want to volunteer for you, do they need any specific training? Do they need any specific skills? What do they need?
7: So I would say you don't need specific skills at all. You just need a sort of a giving heart or giving hands and a good attitude. So we do safeguarding training, obviously, for new volunteers, and that's something that we share with Communicare, which is the other local charity that does befriending services for older people.
4: They do a brilliant job.
7: And then
4: job.
7: It depends really on what role the volunteer wants to take up, so whether they want to help with memory cafes or the phoning services or doing visits or going into care homes. So depending on what they want to do, if you wish to kind of help us with fundraising, we're really happy to hear from you. So we try and kind of give guidance and induction to whatever role the volunteer is wishing to pursue. And our volunteer coordinator Barry sort of helps to arrange that. And then we try and also do once a year a sort of inspirational evening or late afternoon where we might invite some kind of expert to come and speak to the volunteers on a topic that's relevant. So recently we had Eleanor from Memory Works, and she came and talked about cognitive stimulation therapy, and that was a really lovely evening, some refreshments, and then a talk about this topic, and volunteers from different memory cafes and different parts of Caraway meeting each other in that way. And we also run refresh and resource days once a year, where again we try and get as many of our volunteers together. They get some food, they get some inspiration, they get some new resources, new ideas, and are able to sort of fill up their batteries again, so that they feel ready to go and carry on doing their volunteering work.
4: Do you have any volunteers that might have achieved over 100 hours of volunteering?
6: Yeah, loads.
4: Did you know, and I'm going to plug this, I'm going to do this, Southampton Voluntary Services, we have our big, big volunteer 100 hours awards coming up in May and June.
6: Oh, wow.
4: And if you do have any volunteers who have achieved over 100 hours, please nominate them. And it's lovely. It's a real lovely ceremony at the Civic Centre. Get a certificate.
3: Oh.
4: It's exciting.
3: And can I come?
4: You can. Oh, please do.
6: Oh, that's
4: oh my gosh, please do. And this is, if Ali's listening, yeah, nominate your volunteers, Ali.
6: Yeah.
4: Yeah, I'll give you more details about that. But also to anyone listening, if you are a charity or organisation between SO14 and SO19 in Southampton, it's coming back. The Southampton 100 Hours of Volunteer Awards.
3: That concludes the Community Hour for now, and we'll see you again next time. Bye-bye for now.
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9: Why do I exist? What is the purpose of my life? Allah Tabaraka wa Ta'ala has answered this question. The purpose of everyone's existence. And he said, وَمَا خَلَقْتُ الْجِنَّ وَالْإِنسَ إِلَّا لِيَعْبُدُونَ. And I did not create man and jinn except to worship me. So we exist to worship Allah. Worship extends to building and constructing and elevating the level of mankind, and establishing justice and peace. This first challenge, the challenge of purpose, what I exist for, should be answered at a very early stage, and that is upon the parents, upon the

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5: Richard didn't want to die, but he couldn't stop himself. The collision didn't kill him, but he wasn't wearing a seatbelt, so he hit the inside of the car. That didn't kill him either, but his internal organs carried on traveling until they hit his ribcage, and his lungs were punctured, and the main artery from his heart was torn. And that's what killed Richard.
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7: Assalamu alaikum and welcome to the weekly parenting show on Inspire 105.1 FM. Your host today is myself, Sister Navid, and joining me for today's show are Sister Fazilat and Sister Shabina. Assalamu alaikum to both of you.
8: Wa alaikum assalam.
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7: How are you both?
8: Alhamdulillah.
7: Alhamdulillah. Holidays going quite well?
8: Yeah, enjoying the weather.
7: Alhamdulillah. I just want to remind the listeners before we begin today's show that you can contribute to today's show. You can leave us any feedback, any comments, any questions, any suggestions for any future shows on 0777 948 1822. That's the text line. You can call on in the Inspire FM telephone line, which is 01582 481 822, alternatively to messaging if that's what you prefer. I also want to remind the listeners that you can listen back to our shows, you can share our shows on the social media forums that they are available on, and give us feedback on that as well. We do appreciate your feedback. It is very, very important to us. And inshallah, if you wish to share the show or leave any feedback, then do so. Bismillah ar-Rahman ar-Rahim. Shabina and Fazila, today's topic, I have to say I've actually taken my title from the article that one of the brothers have written in regards to the recent incident, the unfortunate incident that has taken place in Luton. My topic today is raised, shaped and influenced. So when we look to the reality of our youth, all our shows, I was just looking back at my notes when I was preparing for today's show, Just recently, we did one on picking our battles with our children. We've done another one very recently on how it's important to return to reading and how that expands our thinking. Lessons to learn from the family of Ibrahim alayhi salam. And we did one very recently, just in June, about the urgent parenting changes required. And it made me think that, subhanAllah, the irony of the fact that there were certain building blocks, even in our last few shows, especially the urgent parenting changes required, that we've recently been doing, and over the period of time that we've been on air, the kind of topics that we talk about and how they all kind of come together. With the unfortunate circumstance, and Allah subhanahu wa ta'ala, you know, give peace and sukoon to the families that are going through their loss as we speak, and give mughfirah to the child that has passed, and give sabr to the families who, even the ones that did the act or were involved, I'm sure those families are suffering as well. There's so many families suffering. The whole community suffers and feels the shockwaves of when a child is murdered, when knife crime is rife, when it's so close to home and it's in your community. None of them were older than the age 17 that were involved in this incident, in the recent incident. We've seen it happen a few years ago, not so long ago, where a boy was murdered just outside Chonley Boys. And he was also a young lad, not yet having even completely left school properly. So there are certain things that we need to address as a community. And we are a parenting show, and our show will predominantly be focused on parenting, without a doubt. The article that the brother wrote, he hit all aspects of what forms a character and a personality, whether it's the community, whether it's institutions such as schools, your friends, and parenting, your home life. Firstly, I'd just like to ask, you know, how are you? And in terms of what were your thoughts, what went through you, especially when we were thinking about, because we've had this discussion, especially me and Fazila, about we need to do a show. It needs to be about this issue. We need to address this in the community urgently. And so the topic of race-shaped influence and the reality and the circumstance that's unfolded, you know, how did it leave you, and where are you with your thoughts and emotions on this?
9: Oh God, I think I was left a bit speechless. Like, what can you say? Sorry, can you hear me?
7: Yes, we can.
9: Yeah, so it was just, it's like another life lost, another young life, and over what? I don't know. I went a bit numb. I didn't know what to say or think.
7: Yeah.
9: It's just such a waste, and what are we trying to achieve? What's been achieved out of this? Or there's no purpose. You know, when you do an action, like what was the purpose of their action? Or I don't know. And where does Islam fit in it all? And yeah. Me and you had this discussion. Is that, and it happens every time. Like you said, the murder that happened a few years back in front of Chorney. Even then, the community was shocked. And we say the right things, we do, of course, we talk about how, you know, knife crime is on the rise, or how our youth need to do something about the youth. But then it kind of, after a month or 2 months, it kind of dies down, and we all get back to our normal lives, and we're all busy, and we don't want to get involved, and then it happens again, and we jolt it again. But then, then the same kind of pattern carries on.
7: Reoccurs.
9: Yeah.
7: Nothing changes.
9: And I think we see, I'm sure many people have seen, is that there'll be fights going on, but then that may not always end up in death, for example. And there'll be a whole crowd around watching, filming, and watching the drama unfold, but nobody gets involved. It's like a watching a movie, for example.
7: Entertainment.
9: And there is no... what's the word? There's no feeling of that. These are our boys. This is our community. These are our sons or daughters. Because girls do it as well. Mm-hmm. That we need to protect them.

0: past don't we, because when it's yeah. when it affects you, but then we need to rally around now and look at the causes of it and address the causes and try and find solutions to it.
1: Yeah, even as we speak, I'm sure there's this feeling among some in the community that that would have happened to me, that couldn't happen to me, that couldn't happen in my household, my child couldn't be involved in something like that. Even if your child's the observer on the side, or your child is the one making the videos, it's a case of the fact that we always have this attitude or mentality that we're not as bad as that, it couldn't happen to us. But then it does happen. And when it does happen, it's too late. And it's rather an issue of taking heed, working as a community, working together, and really digging deep and understanding what is it that is causing this. Let's look at ourselves. Let's look at our households. Let's look at the thoughts and the emotions and the sentiments that we carry, and the way that we even view or define having children. And what that's about, and what it means to grow up, and what it means for us to have a vision for our future generations. Maybe there's something wrong with the vision that we have for our future generations, and we need to question that. Shabina, what were your thoughts and feelings?
2: Just saddened. You just think, like, how did our community come, like, how did our youth, what happened? How did our youth become so... ruined, so to say. It's just you just question those things, and where have we been? What have we been doing?
1: I suppose you might would you say, Shabina, that do you see remnants, or as a teacher working in a school, can you sometimes see certain characters, like you see kids coming at year seven really nice and innocent? And the various influences that, as a teacher, you're not there to, focus on their character building as such, but you sometimes it stands out. And do you ever wonder, is it social media? Is their friends? This child's a good child, but the people they're hanging out with isn't a good influence. But even those that are maybe a bad influence around a particular child that you think is a good child, or an intelligent child, or a child that could have a very, very, bright future. Does it ever make you think that there are so many absent parents, maybe, and that parents need to be more involved?
2: Absolutely. Absolutely. There is so many students, so many kids that are neglected, and you can see it. You can see, like, the problems that they come with, or what they talk about, that's happening in their homes. You just think they are neglected and they need somebody to talk to. They need somebody to go to. They need mentors. They need good role models around them. You do see that. Even just by, like, having small conversations with students that are even very bright, but you think, they're left on the streets, so to say. I had one student who told me how... his parents are divorced, and he made it out that it's the best thing ever, because now he's got freedom to do anything. He's in the streets, and his dad's at the picture, and mum doesn't mind. Mind that, it's out of sight, out of mind, if they're on the streets. So in that sense, you just think, this is a young student, he's in year nine, but you just think, where is that? What's going to happen? Where is that student going to go? Where's the guidance going to come from when they're like that, when they're on the streets?
1: And when you don't have, let's use the word, correct mentors or role models, that child needs a reference point. That reference point is going to come from social media, from your friends around you, from those that are a little bit older than you, maybe already going down the line of bad or wrong, crime. And this young tender mind is going to be influenced by that. Neglect is rife in households, in different ways. I suppose if we look at our community closer to home, we might think we're not neglecting our children because we're giving them a roof over their head. We're giving them ample food and ample clothing with, super brand labels all over them.

0: technology, you know, the latest pieces. We think we're giving them comfort, but rather what we're doing is we're actually breeding and nurturing certain characters and personalities. And especially with these technologies, the faster, the quicker, the newer your smart technology, the more ample you will be able to connect to the algorithm out there that is bad and negative and out there to distract and destroy our youth and our future generations in that way. So many elements play a part. How do we as parents change this? What do we do? Where does it begin? Fazilat, I'm going to come to you with my big question. Where do you think it begins from your perspective? Obviously, we're just parents talking as parents with our perspectives, inshallah, on this.
1: Well, it begins in the home, doesn't it? Because the children are with us for four or five years before they're going to full-time
0: school. Education. Yeah,
1: before they have interaction in the wider world, as it were. In those 5 years, it's just the parents that are influencing that child. And I feel that, and we've discussed this many times, that I think we're raising children that are not thinkers, where their iman isn't strong, where they don't know what their purpose, and even at that age, beginning from, you know, zero, going up to five, six, what is our purpose when we do an action? Is it because we're scared of mom and dad? Because tomorrow they won't be scared of mom and dad. Is it to please Allah? Like, and you know, I was reading the article that you're talking about, that we're not just raising our children to live this world. The penny can't drop. It's for the akhirah, to be able to live in the next world, isn't it? But I don't think we raise them like that. It's you know, in these sad incidents happen and we lose a young life, you reflect on yourself, because we all have children that age. We've all got young kids, and you think, you know, what are we doing, and why is this happening, and how have we raised our children or continue to raise our children? Are they men, or are they just sheep, or that just follow the crowd and get and cave under peer pressure to show that they're strong, or that they've got some clout in the, you know, on the roads or in the streets, for example, that they can.
0: Yeah. Shabina, what are your thoughts? What were you thinking in terms of, you know, the onus of parenting? I like Fazila's saying, it begins from when they are, well, I would say, not even born yet. You find that you're pregnant. And even further, the sunnah is that you marry someone with the intention of having, you know, guided future generations. That's the right of the child, the kind of person that we choose to marry. Somebody who's a thinker, somebody who understands the purpose of their life. Like Fazila is saying, that it's deeper than just the dunya, isn't it? We're going through this dunya to reach our ultimate goal of trying to attain Jannah. That's the objective. How many of us, even ourselves, do we keep that at the forefront of our mind when we get pregnant, when we become parents, when we have those babies in our arms, of connecting the dunya and the akhirah together and building that bridge to Jannah rather than Jahannam? How does it work?
2: I mean, it starts from our thinking, isn't it? It starts from our intention of what we want. Why are we doing what we're doing? Why are we getting married to who we're getting married to? Or, you know, why are we having a child? And when we do have a child, what influence are we putting on that child? So from the very beginning, it starts from the character that we are building at home. From a very, you know, young age, from them, from when their needs change and they are communicating with us.
0: Yeah,
2: that's where it starts, when we have to start building their character, start correcting what they're doing. For example, if your child has stolen something from a sweet, are we from a shop, just taking a sweet, are we correcting that? We don't do this behavior, we don't do it, you know, this is wrong, do we do these things? So it's very, from a very young age, and from home, what are we doing to correct that? Do we have the energy to do that? Are we just going
1: to
2: society run its course?
0: Sorry, Fazila, you were going to add something?
1: No, I was going to say that we might start off like that, though. You know, we start when they're younger, we have the correct understanding. But as life goes on, sometimes we forget. Yeah. Or we get so busy in trying to give comfort to our children in materialistic ways, or we're always running, working, or trying to earn enough money to give them a comfortable life, mm. we forget the purpose, isn't it? So we might start off well, mm. but then it kind of...
0: We can't hear you, Fazilith. We've lost connection there with you. I think you still are with us. Yep, you're still there, but we can't hear you. Are you back?
1: Can you hear me?
0: Yeah, I can hear you now.
1: Sorry. I was going to say that we lose sight of how we started off, isn't it? So we get busy in the rat race, as it were. We're trying to provide comfort to our children. We're trying to give them the best.
3: Yeah.
0: Well, right. You're breaking up, Fazilith, for some reason. Maybe have a look at your connection, inshallah. In the meantime, there's just a hadith that not really a hadith. It's Imam Ghazali's saying, in regards to parenting, Imam Ghazali had said that the uncut jewel in your hands is your child. And if you shape it in the right way, it will become a beautiful ornament. If you neglect it, it will become ruined. And then Imam Ghazali goes on to talk about how this uncut jewel that you have in your hand, which you're going to shape now, and you're going to organize and make beautiful. There's many elements that you need to focus on, and some of the few are the spiritual aspect. So there has to be a purpose to your life. Always there has to be a purpose to your life. And like Fazila said, you can start off with the correct intention, but you can get lost just in the reality of life, where you're trying to just provide a meal, and then from a meal it's a particular type of a meal, and then a home, and then it's making the home comfortable, making it a little bit more beautiful, a little bit more bigger, because insan is just never quite happy with what they have. That connection of spirituality is so crucial for our actions, for ourselves and our future generations, that we embed in them that actually we're just on a journey. This is just transit. This is just, you know, one of those flights that you're taking with a small bag that you're going to take with you, that, you know, the free luggage that you can have. So just let's take the essentials with us. And if we can upgrade a little bit, it might just be a large cabin bag. It can't really be much more than that you can afford. So what are you going to take with you? What are you going to pack for this journey? That spiritual connection needs to be constant. It needs to be an atmosphere of your household. If in your household, all you're doing is arguing about land issues, maybe back home, arguing about your marital issues, like you touched on, Shabina, the divorce aspect. There were children that were raised in the history of Islam that were raised by a single parent, not necessarily because of divorce, but because the fathers had passed away, or because they were away on expedition. Their presence wasn't there all the time. There were mothers that raised strong men and strong women. And I think I don't want to neglect the girls in this. So we don't need to wait until there's knife crime going rife in the community, Allah forbid, and girls are involved. It's an issue of embedding that spirituality and that connection within our future generations. But do we have it, or are we having sibling wars ourselves, inheritance wars ourselves, hating on each other, jealousy, envy, trying to hide things to make up, my child is better than your child, my child has this perk, your child isn't as good as mine, or isn't as pretty as mine, or isn't as strong as mine. We need to rid all the ailments and illnesses that we may have that are diseases within our hearts. The hearts need to be cleansed. Not just the ideas of Islam need to be present in our mind, and that's crucial. He also touches on, or goes into a lot of details, should I say, about morals, behavior, shaping it, concepts, shaping it, emotions, the nafs, shaping it. Shaping it according to what? Not according to how you feel. Yourself, Shabina, or myself, you know, we have sisters as well. Whereas Fazilith, you're the only girl in amongst your siblings. And it's not a case of shaping it according to how our elder sisters might be doing it, or how our family does things, but shaping it in accordance to what we believe is correct from Islam. there needs to be a reference point for the household. That reference point needs to be a universal reference point. If there isn't a universal reference point for the household, we're all on different pages. We're all in different generations of life. We're all on different spectrums. We have gender wars. We have generation wars. You know, you have the Gen Zs versus the millennials and so on and so forth. We just need to dump and trash all of these ideas and come back to the fact that we have one moral ground, and that is Islam. We have one reference point of Iman, and that is Islam. When that becomes a universal household concept, and we're all on the same page, the parents, even if you're a single parent, if as a parent you are on that thought and on that premise, you will then reflect that in your actions. When you're having issues with your sibling, when you're having issues in your life, when you're having money problems, and communication is crucial. If you're going to give your child a smart technology and they're going to find a corner in the house somewhere called their bedroom and go and live in there, they won't know what's happening in the family. They won't know what your concerns are. They won't know how hard you try to keep halal within your rizq, or how much of a struggle you're going through to make sure that things remain halal and you continue in the correct way for the sake of Allah subhanahu wa ta'ala. That conversation is crucial. Your hardships and your struggles shouldn't be kept away from your children. They should be shared and they should be transparent so that they see that the journey and the struggle is of keeping halal. That is the biggest struggle that we have as human beings and as Muslims. And then the emotions, Imam Ghazali goes into a lot of detail. He talks about how to manage and shape this nafs. And the management and the shaping of it is your nafs, your anger, your desire, your envy, your sadness, your happiness. Why? Why are you sad? Why are you happy? Why are you bored? Why are you angry? And if somebody has wronged you, somebody has hurt you, which, you know, apparently this was a follow-on in the incident that's recently happened from a previous incident of a stabbing, but alhamdulillah, the child did well and lived through that. The whole anger of the fact that this has happened, or those around you trying to ignite and fuel you, yeah? And knowing, just rationalizing that the kind of people I want to go and have a conversation with to reason and to sort things out with, what kind of thinking are they coming from? Is this rationally even practically possible based upon the way that these people think and the way that they are? Do I need to do that? Who do I need to be pleasing? What is my reference point here? And these are very crucial points for us to think about and for us to really, really hold dear in our hearts and in our thinking. The desire versus the reality in terms of the character that we are, the character that we should be, what it is that we need to mold and how we are going to mold these things. Before I come back to you guys with what your thoughts are on this, we're going into a break. So I'm just going to take this break and then inshallah come back to yourselves with some further points. Assalamu alaikum wa rahmatullahi wa barakatuhu.
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4: Allah says, I have created you in different nations and different tribes. In other verses, He's saying different languages and different colors. 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We are supposed to be the people who preach love and peace and the oneness of God and unite people. And whether people understand or not, our job is to give the message.
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1: Assalamu alaikum and welcome back to the second half of tonight's parenting show on Inspire 105.1 FM. Your host tonight is myself, Sister Naveed, and joining me for tonight's show are Sister Shabina and Sister Fazilat. I just want to remind the listeners out there that you can contribute to the show. 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Bismillahirrahmanirrahim. Just coming back to tonight's topic, raised, shaped and influenced our future generations. I've just been talking about some of the advice from Imam Ghazali and how he said that the child is an uncut jewel and it's in your hand. And what you do with it, if you make it a beautiful ornament or if you destroy it, because the cutting process of a jewel, of a diamond, of any kind of stone has to be very delicately done, very precisely done. There has to be a lot of precision in it, or you could just destroy that jewel in your hands. And the kind of connections that he makes in terms of the building of the thoughts, the emotions, the character. Before I let you guys speak, there's the Ibn Jawziyah, Allah be pleased with him, and he also gave advice to his child, and the advice he gave to his son in a letter. So he addressed a letter to his son, and he said that days are but hours and hours are but breaths, and every soul is a container. Hence, not let any breath pass without any benefit, such as on the day of judgment, you will find an empty container and feel regret. Be aware of every hour and how it passes, and only spend it in the best way possible. Do not neglect yourself, but render it accustomed to the noblest and best of actions, and send to your grave that which will please you when you arrive to it. So he actually said that life is an empty container, and when we pass away, what we find shouldn't be regret in our graves, and how every hour that passes, how we spend it, shouldn't be something that we're neglectful of, and our noblest and best actions are what will be waiting for us or not be waiting for us. I think both these respected scholars, classical scholars, historical scholars, they've addressed this issue of parenting and how to raise our children. I mean, in comparison to what we've been talking about in terms of our households, our thinking, the way we are doing the actions of parenting, you know, how does it fit for yourselves even? Shall I come to you first, Shabina?
2: I mean, often, like, we get very busy and often we think, okay, if our children are, we've just managed to make them pray, like, teach them how to pray, put a hijab on, and we think that these things are just, that's enough, or they're doing, yeah. So that's great, you know, alhamdulillah, but is it really? We do need to ask ourselves, are those actions enough? Are their thinking molded in a way that their reference is Allah? That everything that they do, that they come across, because we're not always going to be with them. Is that instilled in them, that their character, their reference is always Allah, halal and haram? Because we can't tell by just them wearing a hijab or, you know, them praying. It's not enough. We have to have those conversations and really dig deep in their thinking.
1: Yeah, because it's not about the lip service or the appearance. It's behind that hijab could be a horrible character or personality that is really nasty in their thinking and you know, even really nasty to maybe their siblings, or a lot of anger. There could be a lot of anger. It could be somebody who prays But we're not doing anything to nurture or tame the character or the personality. Character development is very different to doing prescribed actions at prescribed times. It's knowing who the real battle is with, isn't it? The battle of good and bad, right and wrong, hak and batil, as we say. That struggle is a struggle that our child is going through on a daily basis as they're being developed. What are your thoughts, Fazilat?
3: Similar to Shabina, that sometimes we think if we fed and clothed them, provided a home for them, and given them a comfortable life, and, you know, if they're praying, like you said, do the bare minimum, if they're fasting and praying, and, you know, if the girls are wearing hijab, then we've been successful as parents. I think we have a false sense of security in that way. But like Shabina said, that's, I wouldn't even say that's the bare minimum. Like, it's you know, I feel, I don't know, like obviously I got cut off, but I really feel that ourselves as well, and our children, that we're not thinkers. We're not looking at it in a deep way. We're not analysing our actions, or, you know, like, for example, we're raising our children to have a future plan of what they're going to do, what they're going to study, what careers they want to go into. We meticulously plan that, and we plan the exams and what unis they want to go to and so forth, and how they're going to achieve it. But we don't do the same when it comes to our life as a whole. We do it for the career path, for example, and then you wonder, is it just for the status in this dunya, to say that I've achieved this, or my child is a higher earning person, or even the child themselves thinking I've accomplished this and so I'm successful, but like you said, their character might not be brilliant. You know, you might have somebody who's a doctor, for example, but they're awful, as you know, their ikhlaq is disgusting.
1: Yeah.
3: And is that person successful? Like, I just feel that we really need to, as a community and as parents and as a whole, we really need to look deeper inside ourselves. And we start with ourselves, you know, on this radio show, that every time like this happens, I think it does, you question it. What would happen to my child if they've been, they're under peer pressure, would they give in, for example? And if they would, because everyone knows their child, then why is that? Why are they not strong enough to walk away from a situation that they know is wrong?
1: Yeah.
3: I've told them that it's wrong, for example. As parents, we do. We say you don't get into fights, or we say you don't, knives aren't good, or we say drugs are haram. But then there's something missing for them not to practice it in their actions, isn't it? So it's not a lack of knowledge, it's a lack of conviction, I think, that we're going to return to Allah and we're going to be accountable.
1: Yeah.
3: You know, sometimes we...
1: So, Fazilat, I'm just going to pause you there. How important do you then think it is to actually cultivate, as they say, or nurture, and, you know, this idea of iman and resilience, and what resilience actually is? Like you said, we say don't get into an argument, we say don't get into bad, we know why we shouldn't do bad, we know this kind of, for example, knife crime, drug crime, whatever, it's all not just bad on a societal level, but from an Islamic aspect, it's absolutely wrong. So where, you know, in terms of the importance of building that resilience within them, and the importance of revisiting these ideas as well, how important is that? And do you think, you know, obviously we're not doing it enough, are we? It's not happening enough, or it's not happening in the correct way. How do we create that atmosphere?
3: Well, it is. What's the gap? That's the foundation, isn't it? That's the foundation. If the foundations aren't there, then it will all fall apart. And doing it the correct way is that we have to learn how to do it the correct way. And like, you know, how I was talking before, that sometimes we get so busy, we forget, or we don't count ourselves, that, hang on, why am I doing this? Have I linked it back to the purpose of parenting, or the purpose of our life, or the purpose of my child's life, for example? We get too busy in trying to attain materialistic success rather than that. So, I don't know, I'm quite saddened by the whole situation, but it's like a heavy burden that I feel myself, that I feel that there's so many gaps and so many things there's that doubts. I could have done differently. Like,
1: yeah, and maybe there's a shallow vision. You know, when we talk about a vision, what's our vision? The word is quite deep, isn't it?
3: Mm.
1: But there can be a shallow vision, and there can be a very deep tunnel vision, or there can be an enlightened vision in terms of the fact that we're connecting the dunya to the akhirah. So we're saying, look, you know, we want to see you get married. We want to see you have a good job. We want to see you succeed with some skill set or a qualification and to be doing really well and speaking well. But why? Why do we want these things? And why does it stop there? Is the purpose of our life really just to get a degree, to have a good, well-paid job, to have a nice house, have another couple of properties to rent, and to have, you know, future children, and that's it? Then there's a disconnection. That vision is very shallow because it's not actually connected life to something bigger or greater. And what kids want, what future generations want, what they're thriving, what the youth are thriving. Youth are risk takers. Allah subhanahu wa ta'ala loves the youth. And although we might think, oh, teenage years, oh, they're awful. You know, they're the dreaded years. You know, we hate that. They are the people that Allah subhanahu wa ta'ala loves. They are the people that Muhammad sallallahu alaihi wasallam invested in and loved so much. So they are the ones that you have to actually think about. Am I connecting that vision deep enough that I want you to study because I feel that you have a skill set that you can pass on? Ibn Jawziyah or, you know, Imam Ghazali or Ibn Qayyim didn't just become respected scholars just because they woke up and they had that level of intelligence. It was nurtured in them to become these thinkers and writers and speakers who were able to think deeply about these concepts. Then you might get the doctors. Then you might get the scientists. Then you might get those that thrive in technology or art or architecture. So the whole point is, how deep is your vision in connecting that back as a form of ibadah for your child and saying, we're here to please Allah. God consciousness has to be at the forefront of every single aspect of our life. Whether you're 15, whether you're 4, or whether you're 55, it has to be a part of your life. If it's detached and removed, that God consciousness, that taqwa is removed, then you're free. You have no fear left. You're fearless within the realms of making your own decision. So that boundary of being a fearless youth, but using it constructively in the way of pleasing Allah subhanahu wa ta'ala is so crucial, because everybody needs a boundary. And those boundaries can't be set by you and me. They have to be set by a universal force that we all agree on. And that's Allah subhanahu wa ta'ala, isn't it?
3: But then I think, Navid, I think it's not the youth's fault totally.
1: No, at all.
3: Because I think we've not got that in ourselves.
1: We've not reinforced it within ourselves.
3: Yeah.
1: Yeah.
3: Not forget reinforcing, we might not even have it. Reinforcing is trying to revisit it, isn't it? And trying to polish it up and give it a boost, but sometimes we don't even have that. And how then obviously that kind of materializes in our parenting, and that's how our children are. So I think the problem does lie with the parents, majority of it. And then it's we have to sort our own.
1: It begins with the parent, doesn't it?
3: Yes.
1: Ibn Qayyim said in one of his writings that parenting is such a mighty matter in Islam that on the day of judgment, Allah will ask the child about the effectiveness of the parent before asking the parent about the obedience of the child. And I think that sums up what you're saying, which is that society is to blame, institutions are to blame, social media is to blame, and our teenagers, our youth are a struggle because they are just blank canvases that are struggling and battling between the glamour, the glitter, the attraction of society and what's in and what's fashionable and what's cool as society has defined it. And then what we should be giving them, and as you're being very brutal and honest, Fazilat, and saying that actually maybe we're not even carrying that vision of Islam. It's not even deep within our character, forget coming into our parenting. So as people that become parents, we need to be prepared that on Yawm al-Akhirah, we've got a lot of answering to do. If I've got 8 children, that's 8 sets of, you know, eyes and 8 people that are going to be going against me on Yawm al-Qiyamah. I have to really dig my hands in deep and really get my brain working and think, am I parenting according to the way that it pleases Allah subhanahu wa ta'ala? And if I'm tired or exhausted, it's fine, because Allah subhanahu wa ta'ala hasn't burdened me with more than I can bear. Do I understand parenting from Islam? Do I understand what it means to cultivate the characters and the taqwa in public and in private and within our future generations? Do I do that for myself when I have my struggles with maybe my in-laws, with maybe my friends, with maybe my work colleagues, or in my life, in my marriage, or whatever the situation may be? And all of these things are very, very important. The ayah of the Quran where Allah subhanahu wa ta'ala says, "O you who believe, protect yourselves and your families from a fire whose fuel is people and stone." Subhanallah, to think that the Quran couldn't have put it, subhanallah, we couldn't put it any better than what Allah subhanahu wa ta'ala has advised us in the Quran. The fuel is people and stone. It's just lifeless life. We're just living for a shallow vision of a short-term success and a short-term pleasure of maybe achieving success in monetary terms, reputation, ego. Ego is very big on the streets, but where is that ego coming from? Is our house full of ego? Do we like to be better than everybody else? Is our competitors, our fellow human beings, rather than the race into Jannah? It's so crucial to think about these things, isn't it? What are your thoughts, Shabina?
2: I was thinking.
1: We've blown you away.
2: Yeah, I had this conversation actually with my children. I went on holiday. Mm-hmm. And with their cousins as well, and we had these deep late night chats in the evening, and we were just talking, and I was asking them questions, and they love answering questions. And in that, I thought to myself, I have to embed some sort of thinking, because I've got them whipped now, and they like answering questions. Like, they took it in turn, and I had to ask them, what does success look like? Mm. And you'd be surprised, they all sort of just say things like material things. And that's our youth's thinking, that success is material gain, and or educational, getting good grades, things like this. And that's when we have to navigate their thinking in that, well, actually, I think success is your relationship with Allah, that your boundaries are set by Allah. This is what success is. When you have attained that, and you have a good relationship with Allah, ultimately, this is what success is. And like, having those conversations is so important. And I think it's just such a small little thing of asking, you know, what success is, and letting them speak. This is when we have their thinking. This is when we can fine tune their thinking.
1: Yeah. I mean, some people might find it strange, Shabina, that you've gone on holiday and you're having this very deep conversation, you know, some people might find it dreary. Oh my God, you're talking about, you know, meeting Allah and navigating that thinking. What makes you do that in comparison to, say, me?
2: I want you to get into your head, basically. I want you to get into your head. And I started off, we had like deep questions, then really superficial questions. So it was like light questions and then deep questions. What would they do if they had 100 grand? Or and then they'll all like to say what they'd do with that. Or would say, you know, what do you like about yourself? What do you think is good about yourself? And then they'll have turns. And in that thinking, they want more. The youth just want to share. They want to have these deep conversations where they are opening up. And this is our chance to really mold their thinking and make them think about Allah. And I think, I think it's important to do that. And
1: even on a holiday,
2: they, you know, it's not just about swimming or going to the beach or things like this. It's not. We have them. Say we were in the lobby, we were ordering some drinks, and I thought they're all around. We don't have gadgets. This is time to really, have these deep conversations, and I think
1: provoke some thinking. Yeah,
2: it went on for 3 hours.
1: Alhamdulillah.
2: Because like the age range was, my son is 8 and my eldest is 16, so that was the age range, and it was it was good to see. And it's, I think those things are really important.
1: And no age is too young. can I just add that as well? So like we mentioned at the beginning of the show, that, you know, the actual onus and responsibility and cultivating those thinking, that thinking within the child begins from age zero, as soon as they're born. And it's really, really important. But coming back to what you're saying, Fazila, you're saying that, unfortunately, Shabina, most of the parents, most of us parents, don't even think like that. Forget having that conversation with our child in a lobby on holiday. That's what you're saying, aren't you, Fazila? So what is it that you're saying that the parents need to wake up? They need to start having that vision themselves. They need to actually think, what is success, and how they are measuring success for themselves, and how are they subconsciously, not even maybe consciously, because they, you know, we learn more by actions, isn't it, rather than speech, that what they are showing their children is that, look, I'm working hard to be successful, to buy you that house, to buy you those clothes, to take you on a nice holiday. And that focus and that vision is limited. And when it's limited to just your pleasure, because this is your pleasure, making your family happy, but because you've got some Islamic framework, maybe you want to keep your rizq halal, you don't want it to be tamed. And others, they might, you know, people might fiddle the system or might tell a few lies, cut a few corners, do a bit of cheating, but they're thinking it's okay because the deen is loose and it's followed loosely as an atmosphere of a household. So what you're saying is that the parents themselves need to reflect on what they're doing, the aunts, the uncles, the relatives, the surrounding people for the youth, and what their reference point is.
3: Definitely. And I think, you know, sometimes, like, you have the aspect of where parents might not have that thinking. Maybe they're very cultural, their thoughts and ideas are more with the culture than the deen. But then you have those that think they're on the deen, for example. They think they have the correct concepts, but then it gets tainted by other ideas. And until you... I think it is about accountability, because we don't do it enough. We don't question ourselves enough. And and also being surrounded by people who can tell you where you're going wrong, for example. Because, you know, we can all live in a bubble where everybody says to each other that, yeah, you're doing a great job. But in reality, you might not be. And true friends are the ones that will tell you where you've lapsed or where you need to correct yourself. And I think this is where, as a community, we need to, like, you know, I know we started off with the incident that's happened, but I think sometimes there's a given in the community where, you know, kids will be doing drugs, for example. Parents accept the money. They do their houses up nicely. They go on holidays. Yet they know where this money is coming from. But because it's been giving them a comfortable lifestyle, they're turning a blind eye. They know it's wrong. But they're turning a blind eye on it. So that child thinks, it's okay, I've got my parents' approval.
1: Yeah.
3: And their siblings who are younger than them will think, okay, he's done that or she's done that, it's okay. So I think, you know, we have to really reevaluate ourselves.
1: Yeah. Believe it or not, we're coming into the last few minutes, literally, of the show. And I want to thank you two for joining me today. And inshallah, Allah, you know, loosen the knot of our tongue to as much as possible for us to try and relay the, you know, in the best manner and format, the concepts that we need to try and relay to ourselves as reminders and each other and out there in the community. The show isn't designed to offend any of us, but it's to provoke thought in ourselves, firstly, and everybody else around us, not just in the community of Luton, but beyond, anywhere that parents are listening. This is applicable to all of us. Al-Ramli, a famous, respected scholar in the 16th century, he actually composed some famous classical poetry and in regards to parenting as well. And he has a particular book called The Training of Children. And in that, he stressed how role modeling is crucial for raising children, that you have to role model the behavior that you want. As you're talking about, you know, parents accepting certain ills and wrongs and bads and harams because it gives them comforts. He also said that choose your spouse wisely, that this is really important for your future generations, that if you're somebody who has the vision of Jannah, then choose somebody who has that same vision as you to have children with. He said that the social environment that you have surrounding your child is really, really important, because it absorbs the character that they have, because their peers, their friends will have a big influence upon them. If your child is battling whether they should go and do this action or not, but their friends haven't changed, their environment hasn't changed, you haven't removed them from social media, so all of that pressure and that influence is still there, that child might fall under the pressure and go and do that bad action. Therefore, manage your child's social circles to ensure that they have a good company. SubhanAllah, another Islamic scholar from the time of the 16th century advising us on parenting tips that are crucial and important. I advise parents to go back to these respected scholars and their work on parenting, Ibn Jawziyah, Ar-Ramli, Imam Ghazali, Ibn Qayyim, and then look to the advice in the Quran as well, Luqman al-Islam, Yunus al-Islam, Adam al-Islam, Nuh al-Islam, and also, like you said as well, Fazilat, revisit your vision. Think about where you are and rebuild yourself as a character and as a personality together as spouses, as husbands and wives and parents, or individually if you think you need to self-reflect. Please forgive us for any shortcomings or mistakes. Aquli qawli hadha wa astaghfirullah. Assalamu alaikum wa rahmatullahi wa barakatuh.
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4: This is the national and international news today, Monday, 3rd of August for Inspire FM, read by Shaheen Mirza. 14 killed after suicide bomber strikes anti-militant rally in northwestern Pakistan. Trump suggests new talks with Iran to begin on Monday. Burnham pledges to be relentless in curbing small boat crossings. US and Japan take action to prop up yen in rare joint move. Almost 200,000 of fuel stolen from UK forecourts every day since Iran war began. Woman has pioneering surgery to fix miracle baby with intestines outside its body. Heat health alert in England as temperatures set to reach 34 degrees Celsius. And that concludes today's news roundup. Next, the Urdu news with Mukarram Abbas.
5: Inspire FM ki Urdu news ke saath, main hoon Mukarram Abbas. 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
6: We are now going to play an episode of Democracy Now!, an independent news program hosted by award-winning journalist Amy Goodman and Juan Gonzalez. 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
7: Welcome to Democracy Now!, democracynow.org, The War and Peace Report. I'm Amy Goodman. President Trump said the U.S. will hold off attacking Iran since negotiations over Iran's nuclear program and reopening the Strait of Hormuz are still ongoing. The pause follows a sharp escalation Friday when Iran's Islamic Revolutionary Guard Corps struck two oil tankers attempting to transit the strait under U.S. military escort. Tehran claims the ships used an undeclared route. This comes as a New York Times visual investigation found evidence suggesting the U.S. dropped a 2,000-pound bomb on a home on Keshem Island, killing three people. Israeli airstrikes pounded Gaza over the weekend, killing at least 25 Palestinians. On Saturday, the strikes killed seven people across the Strip. On Sunday, the toll climbed higher. At least 18 were killed as warplanes hit Gaza City, Deir al-Balah, and Khan Yunis. Gaza's health ministry says 152 people have been killed in Israeli attacks in July, the highest of any month so far this year. Since the so-called ceasefire took effect in October, Israeli strikes have killed at least 1,200 Palestinians. This is an eyewitness to one of the airstrikes Sunday.
8: They said there was a truce, but where is the truce? This truce is just us collecting corpses, collecting flesh, collecting brains, dismembered men and hands. Why?
7: Acting Attorney General Todd Blanche formally terminated President Trump's $1.8 billion so-called anti-weaponization fund late Sunday. The fund was designed to potentially compensate rioters in the January 6th insurrection, which drew criticism even from Republicans. Blanche's order caps weeks of negotiations with Republican Senators John Cornyn of Texas and Tom Tillis of North Carolina, both of whom blocked his nomination for Attorney General over the fund. The Senate Judiciary Committee is set to vote on Blanche's confirmation Tuesday. The U.S. is experiencing its largest measles outbreak in 30 years, with more than 2,300 confirmed cases as of last month. A cluster of infections has been reported in states like Arizona, Delaware, South Carolina, and Utah as vaccination rates plummet due to the Trump administration's policies and misinformation. Health Secretary Robert F. Kennedy Jr. continues to defend his role in propelling anti-vaccine policies and skepticism nationwide. In an interview with CNN on Sunday, RFK Jr. failed to take responsibility for the measles outbreak.
9: The outbreak is happening on your watch. And even before becoming HHS secretary, for years, you have been one of the leading voices questioning the efficacy of vaccines. Do you accept some responsibility for this measles outbreak?
10: Absolutely not.
7: Capital One says it closed the Trump Organization's accounts after an internal anti-money laundering investigation. The disclosure marks the first time a bank has formally tied money laundering concerns to Trump's family business. Capital One made the claim while seeking to dismiss the Trump Organization's lawsuit. That suit accuses Capital One of illegally debanking the Trump Organization on religious or political grounds, a claim the bank now disputes. President Trump's social media platform, Truth Social, launched a new service Saturday, allowing paid users to get alerts for new posts made by the president and other top accounts before general users. Trump has 13 million followers on the platform and regularly uses it to release official statements. Democratic Senators Elizabeth Warren and Adam Schiff have blasted the service, saying the subscription, quote, appears to be an outrageous abuse of the president's office for his personal benefit that undermines everyday investors and the integrity of our markets while enriching Wall Street and other wealthy insiders, unquote. The Trump administration Friday dropped its case against the former U.S. Olympian canoeist Davy Hearn, who was accused of vandalizing the Lincoln Memorial reflecting pool. On June 19th, Hearn stopped by the pool while on a 64-mile bike ride. He says he touched the pool to see what it felt like and was then arrested, handcuffed, and held for 5 hours by U.S. Park Police. President Trump, in response, blasted U.S. Attorney Jeanine Pirro, who said the damage to the reflecting pool was due to poor construction and not the act of vandals, as Trump previously claimed. In Spain, migrants are returning to Morocco from the enclave of Ceuta after attempting to cross the border. The local government reports as many as 86 migrants were killed in the crackdown. Some of the victims drowned. Others were crushed while trying to climb the breakwater that holds the border fence. About 60,000 people crossed into the Spanish enclave from Morocco since Thursday. Authorities say virtually all have now returned voluntarily. Spain's Civil Guard officers installed a 500-meter floating barrier along the sea border Saturday. Meanwhile, hundreds of Ceuta residents rallied against a

0: Two other crew members in one of the helicopters were rescued. More than 100 homes were destroyed overnight. This weekend, in blazes that broke out around the coastal village of Puerto Cremene, hundreds of people have been evacuated. This is a local resident.
1: It's not a good situation. This is extremely sad. The wind is very strong and keeps changing direction. It's difficult to deal with. The firefighters who are trained and experienced can't contain it. How can we?
0: Meanwhile, Hungary's temporarily shut down the country's sole nuclear power plant for the first time in more than 40 years amidst a scorching heat wave and severe drought that triggered water use restrictions in more than 100 cities and villages. In more related news, Britain's National Farmers Union warns rising heat and a water drought could lead to shortages of certain foods in parts of England. This is at least the third drought in 5 years, with some areas of England not seeing rain in over a month. Here in the United States, in Washington state, nearly 65,000 people have received evacuation orders amidst intensifying wildfires around the city of Spokane. Local officials say blazes in the region have destroyed more than 700 homes and businesses. In Cuba, the electricity grid collapsed Sunday, plunging the island into another nationwide blackout. The island has suffered at least three blackouts in July alone due to a U.S.-imposed oil blockade following the abduction of Venezuelan President Nicolas Maduro back in January. Venezuela had been Cuba's primary oil supplier. Imports from Mexico also halted amidst increased U.S. pressure. Another immigrant has died in ICE custody. 29-year-old Prisciliano Trejo Ricano reportedly began feeling ill while jailed at the Stewart Detention Center in Lumpkin, Georgia, and was reportedly denied medical care. He was suffering from an aggressive form of leukemia and died July 24th after being transferred to the hospital. At least 50 immigrants have died in ICE custody since Trump returned to office. In Texas, a key witness in the Houston ICE fatal shooting of 52-year-old Mexican father Lorenzo Salgado Araujo is speaking out after his release from an ICE jail. Surveillance footage and witness accounts have repeatedly refuted ICE claims that Salgado had attempted to assault ICE agents when he was shot in the abdomen and killed. Jose Trinidad Rojas Pliago was a passenger in Salgado's van. He spoke to CNN last week.
2: Did Lorenzo threaten ICE agents?
3: That's a lie. At no point, neither behind nor in front.
2: At no point were the ICE agents in front or behind.
3: Lorenzo never did that.
0: That's Jose Trinidad Rojas Pliego. Republican Senator Bernie Moreno of Ohio is calling on his ex-son-in-law, Ohio Congressmember Max Miller, to step down in light of his daughter's domestic abuse allegations. Miller's ex-wife, Emily Moreno, the daughter of Senator Moreno, claims that Miller burned her by throwing hot water at her, held a gun to her head, and fractured their two-year-old daughter's collarbone. Miller's also accused of abuse by former Trump White House press secretary Stephanie Grisham, who was in a relationship with Miller prior to his marriage to Moreno. On social media, Senator Moreno wrote, quote, "He should not serve in the House of Representatives. I believe Max Miller needs to seek professional help to end the clear pattern of abuse he's left in his wake. I believe he should not be free to continue endangering others until he does," said Senator Moreno. In Georgia, Republican U.S. Senate candidate Mike Collins is facing scrutiny over his son-in-law, David Alan Scheer II, who's been linked to white nationalist and anti-Semitic online content. Reports revealed Scheer shared neo-Nazi imagery and produced promotional material for Collins' private trucking company. Collins ended his news conference early last week after repeatedly declining to answer questions about his son-in-law. Democratic Senator John Ossoff said, quote, "He needs to apologize for his office's ties to white supremacists. He needs to release every single email, text message, and communication between his office and these white supremacists. And he needs to finally answer the question you've all been asking him for 2 weeks and that he's refused to answer, which is, how much did he or his businesses pay this neo-Nazi for his services?" Ossoff asked, who's running against Congressmember Collins for Senate. And here in New York, Dominican American scholar, historian, and prison abolitionist Dr. Johanna Fernandez has passed away after a years-long battle with cancer. She was 55 years old. As a professor of history at Brooke College and CUNY Graduate Center, Fernandez was

0: He's a leading scholar of the Young Lords, publishing the award-winning book The Young Lords, A Radical History, in 2019. In 2015, she co-curated the exhibition Presente, The Young Lords in New York. Fernandez also created the Latinx Freedom Movement Archive and Exhibition Project alongside historian Felipe Hinojosa. She was a longtime supporter of the imprisoned activist and journalist Mumia Abu-Jamal. Over the years, Fernandez appeared on Democracy Now! Many times. She joined us in 2015 to look back at the legacy of the Young Lords.
1: What we see is that the movements of the 1960s, what is known as the New Left and the Black Power movement, transformed the relationship between people of color and white people, challenged U.S. foreign policy, but also transformed our understanding of gender and sexuality. And those were the issues that the Young Lords were concerned with.
0: And those are some of the headlines. 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I'm Amy Goodman. 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On YouTube. 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This is Democracy Now!, democracynow.org, The War and Peace Report. I'm Amy Goodman. Migrants are returning to Morocco from the Spanish enclave of Ceuta after a deadly border rush killed as many as 86 people, according to local government officials. Some victims drowned, others crushed while trying to climb the breakwater that holds the border fence. About 60,000 people crossed from Morocco since Thursday. Authorities say most have now returned voluntarily. The Spanish enclave is home to 86,000 people. Many migrants reported difficulties finding food and shelter. Ceuta is located on the North African coast and shares a 5-mile border with Morocco. Spain's Civil Guard officers installed a 1,600-foot floating barrier along the sea border Saturday. Meanwhile, residents rallied against a planned far-right anti-migrant demonstration, forcing organizers to cancel it. This is 42-year-old Mujahid Ahmed of Sudan, who made the trip to Ceuta.
2: I was in Morocco for 1 year and a half. I didn't try only for one time. But my friends, they tried maybe 30, 40 times. One day when I was watching the media, I saw that people, they are coming by thousands to border. So I say, okay, let's try. It's better than to do, than, and you know your result, than never you try. I am not a Moroccan. If they should return me, they should return me to my country. And this is this situation. Can you return the people to the country that which is having a conflict or crisis war? We are human.
0: The reasons for the surge are not entirely clear. Some migrants reported Moroccan officials had encouraged their crossing. Spain's prime minister, Pedro Sanchez, blamed human trafficking networks, who he says misled migrants about how easy it would be to remain in Spanish territory or get to mainland Europe, while others blamed Sanchez on account of his relatively liberal policies. For more, we're joined by Miriam Aurach, professor of digital anthropology at the University of Westminster in London, also an associate fellow in the anthropology department at Oxford University. She's joining us from Oxford. Her forthcoming book is titled Mobilized Lives, Revolution and Counter-Revolution in Morocco. Professor Miriam Aurach's parents migrated from Morocco to Holland in the mid-60s. Professor, welcome to Democracy Now! Can you explain what's taken place over this last week? What accounts do you believe for this surge?
3: Oh, thank you so much for having me on this very important topic. Before I answer your question, I wanted to start by acknowledging the very, very sad loss of life. As you mentioned in your report, almost 100 have died, but they have joined more than thousands and thousands of people who've migrated over the years from the Atlantic and the Mediterranean seas and are at the bottom of the oceans, and many of them who are not accounted for and are still unknown to their families. So I would like to acknowledge that and acknowledge the fact that many, many people have heard Moroccans say, Allah yarham al-walidin, Allah yisbar al-walidin in the last few days. This means, may God give mercy to the parents. May God forgive us for the grief we put our parents in. This is a response to the many, many young people who have decided quite last minute, in some cases, to just try and cross into SEPTA. The reasons have been widely discussed on social media to the extent that we have heard quite wild conspiracy theories varying from Israel as paid Morocco to destabilize Spain, to Trump has encouraged Morocco to invade Spain. These are quite problematic explanations, not only because they're not factual and not making us understand the reasons behind this surge of migration, but also because they are very orientalist and quite racist in the way it reduces ordinary people's agency in a continent that has seen migration forever and has also seen Morocco become a transit country to Europe. In answer to your question, I think what we've seen is the confluence, the concentric circles coming together in a way, in a quite unique moment last week. On the one hand, we have the post-colonial, neo-colonial border policies of Spain and Europe in general. Many people who've seen the maps this week are a bit surprised because they thought that they would see Ceuta or Melilla in mainland Europe, and then they see actually they are towns, cities in Morocco. How do you explain that? And this is very important to understand how the decolonization of Morocco has been both a loss and a win, in the sense that there was independence but with really strict conditions, one of them being the remaining control of territorial areas in Morocco. So Ceuta and Melilla are Spanish cities adjacent to the towns in Morocco near Tetouan and Nador. These towns near cities like Tangier have become also transit cities for migrants, not only from Morocco, not only from Africa, but from the whole world. During my fieldwork in Tangier and Al Hoceimah, I have also interviewed and researched many people who have been working on the ground in grassroots organizations to support migrants from Africa, but also from Afghanistan, from Syria, from Palestine, etc. These migrants, they always try to cross multiple times, and some of those we've seen last week, this was not their first journey. But what was different last week is that we saw a few conditions coming together. On the one hand, these post-colonial realities of territorial borders that make it very ambiguous to have a border inside the continent. On the other hand, there is a extreme increase of inequality in Morocco itself. We've seen that the majority of the people who've tried to cross last week are Moroccans, and this is quite extraordinary. It is a return of the 1990s. The so-called haraga, the crossing into Europe by Moroccans that peaked in the 80s and 90s and then slowly reduced, and the numbers were slowly replaced by non-Moroccans, African migrants, refugees from all over the world. What we've seen now is a surge again in Moroccan migrants, and this has to be explained by the situation in Morocco itself. And it is very troubling to see and to hear the commentary of people, including people I highly respect, critical commentators who completely ignore the domestic dynamics and focus only on static geopolitical top-down analysis. But the matter of the fact is that repression in Morocco has increased tremendously. Last year, there was the so-called Gen Z protest across the world. We've seen that in Bangladesh, in Indonesia. We've seen it actually in the last few weeks also in India. But also Morocco has had its Gen Z protest. Young teens who are really fed up with the situation. Hundreds of them have been arrested, and only last month a group of them have been released, and they were awaited outside the prisons by their families, their mothers, their friends, young teens. We have seen repression in Morocco also with regards to critique of the normalization with Israel, the Abraham Accords, and the banning of pro-Palestine protests in Tangier only a few weeks ago, which had led to major protests in response and in anger at banning these protests. And we have seen a extreme deepening of inequality. The rich, the small group of rich, are getting really much richer. Morocco is a rich country. The slogan of protesters goes, two oceans and phosphates, and people are still hungry. The Atlantic, the Mediterranean, phosphate, minerals, the Sahara. Really, there is no lack of natural resources and agriculture and fishery, but ordinary people do not enjoy these fruits and benefits. And so this has led to growing inequality that has been deepened also by the other very important condition, namely the European Union's stronghold. It's not only the fact that the European Union has its borders externalized to Morocco. So Morocco is one of its key external borders. Frontex, Fort Europe, they're all delegating the dirty work of violent repression at the borders in Morocco. But European Union also imposes the social economic policies in Morocco. The IMF, the European Union are demanding cuts in public sector spending, are demanding also subsidies to be dismantled. And this has led to even more higher levels of economic crisis. So all these conditions coming together, the border policies, the inequality, but also the kind of impetus that we have seen growing in the last few months due to Spain's decision to legalize.
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7: Assalamu alaikum wa rahmatullahi wa barakatuhu wa bismillah. قال النبي صلى الله عليه وسلم طوبى لمن وجد في صحيفته استغفارا كثيرا, that glad tidings are for the one who finds in his book of deeds a great amount of istighfar.
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0: This is Democracy Now!, democracynow.org. I'm Amy Goodman. The killing of Alda Hafalin, beyond a settler crime. That's the title of a major new investigation by the Palestinian human rights group Al-Haq, released a year after the fatal shooting of Hafalin, a Palestinian activist, English teacher, father of three young children. He was fatally shot by an Israeli settler in a village near Hebron in the occupied West Bank, July 28, 2025. Hafalin played a key role in the production of the Oscar-winning documentary No Other Land, which follows Palestinians in the community of Masafriyata as they struggle to stay on their land amidst violent attacks by Israeli settlers. Residents identified Hafalin's killer as Yinon Levy, an Israeli settler who was put on a European Union sanctions list in 2024 for his violent attacks on Palestinians and their property. The Trump administration last year lifted the Biden-era U.S. sanctions on Levy. Al-Haq's Forensic Architecture Investigation Unit used synchronized video footage, a three-dimensional digital reconstruction of the scene, and expert analysis to recreate what happened the day Alda Hafalin was killed, concluding he was fatally shot by Levy as he stood unarmed in the public garden of Acher's community center, filming settlers operating an excavator in the distance. This is a clip from the Al-Haq investigation into Alda's killing.
20: Upon his arrival, Levy is observed with his firearm drawn prior to any physical confrontation with residents. As activists document the excavator operation, an altercation begins between Levy and the residents. At 5:29 p.m. and 13 seconds, Levy fires a single shot which hits Ode in the heart, causing his death. 5 seconds later, he fires another round toward his left. In the footage recorded by Ode, Levy is seen moving laterally to his right immediately prior to firing, stepping aside from surrounding individuals while maintaining his orientation toward Ode's position. Ode falls at the exact moment of the shooting. We created a 3D model which shows when Ode was killed. he was positioned in an open area behind the fence of the community center. He was physically separated from the altercation occurring near the excavator.
0: A clip from the new AHAC investigation, the killing of Ada Hatalin, Beyond a Settler Crime. AHAC argues that Ada's killing must be understood within a broader system of institutional support and state protection that enables Israeli settler violence, quote, to serve as an instrument for consolidating control over Palestinian land. Well, for more, we go to Ramallah in the West Bank, where we're joined by Tahsin Alayan, Deputy Director of AHAC. We welcome you to Democracy Now!, Tahsin. This is the year anniversary of Ada's killing. Tell us more how you engaged in this investigation and exactly what you understand and what you're accusing Levy of and how he was or wasn't held accountable.
15: Thank you for having me. Actually, based on our documentation of human rights violations in the occupied Palestinian territory, we have noticed the sharp increase in settler violence and settler crimes against Palestinians and their property. And we have also noticed that this guy, Levy, is involved directly in these crimes committed against Palestinians. So this time, we tried to find a linkages, establish his criminal responsibility for this crime and establish linkages, find out about linkages that connect him with other organizations, settler organizations, and Israeli official or government institutions. And this is what we have succeeded in doing. We established that he is directly responsible for the killing of Audi Hadalin. In addition to that, we found out that there is a relationship between him and other Israeli and occupation organizations such as Amana, such as Hashomer Yosh, all of these organizations that support settlement activity and settlement crimes in the occupied Palestinian territory. Because most of these crimes are not prosecuted, and those who commit them get away with them, we prepared this scientific evidence in order to send it to the ICC, the International Criminal Court, in the hope that these people are held accountable. First of all, Auda Hadalin is a human rights defender. He is a resident of Umm El Khair. It is a Palestinian community that is located in the southern Hebron Hill, in the south of the West Bank. And his family came originally from Be'er Sabah, meaning that he and his family are refugees the second time. And meaning that the Israeli occupying authorities, through their colonial project that they are trying to entrench in Palestine, do not want any Palestinian to be here. So they killed him. They have been putting pressure on him and on his family and on his community to leave in order to enhance the presence of Israeli settlements within the area. Hadalin not only was a human rights defender, he was one of the most peaceful protesters. He was one of the most peaceful and pacific human rights defenders. He did not use any other means other than peaceful means to stop in the face of settlement and settlers. When he got killed, he was not allowed to be treated immediately. The settlers who were present in the area blocked the medical teams from providing medical health for him. And later on, Israeli occupying forces came, accompanied by the killer, Levy, Yanon Levy, who gave them the names or directions to arrest those who were present in the area when the killing took place. And this is what they did. They arrested those who were defending their land, and they were present in the area. So instead of arresting Yanon Levy, who is the killer, they only took him for a few days, and they sentenced him only to 3 or 4 days house arrest. This is not a unique case, by the way. All of the settlers who kill Palestinians do not receive appropriate persecution. They are not, I mean, the sentence that they receive is not proportionate with the crime or with the offense they commit. The maximum is a social service or house arrest, and they are then released. And he was only charged with manslaughter. How come that he had a gun and he pointed his gun at this guy who was very far away from him, who did not pose any threat to his life or to the life of any other people? He was trying only to document what was happening.
0: Tahseen,
15: exactly like what he does usually.
0: Tahseen, yeah. We just have 30 seconds. What are you calling for now? What is Al-Haq calling for?
15: We call for accountability. We want the third state parties, including the United States and Europe, to hold perpetrators of the most serious crimes accountable. We do not want them to look at this crime as if it is a unique or as if it is an isolated individual crime. This crime is part and parcel of a system of colonialism and apartheid, and those who are responsible for it must be held accountable. And the United States must stop attacking the ICC, the International Criminal Court, and stop attacking the organizations that are cooperating with the ICC, including my organization that is sanctioned because of its cooperation with the ICC. So cooperation with the ICC is not a crime, and criminals must be held accountable, and this is the responsibility of their state parties, including the United States and European states.
0: Thanks for watching Democracy Now! On YouTube. 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This is Democracy Now!, democracynow.org. We turn now to the new book, The People's Historian, The Outsized Life of Howard Zinn, written by our next guest, Dave Zirin. The book explores the remarkable life of the late historian, teacher, and activist Howard Zinn. He's best known for writing A People's History of the United States, first published in 1980. The book has sold more than 4 million copies. Howard Zinn died in 2010 at the age of 87, but his work is still seen as threatening to many, and by others, by empowering so many. During his first term, President Trump directly attacked Zinn's work.
1: The left-wing rioting and mayhem are the direct result of decades of left-wing indoctrination in our schools. It's gone on far too long. Our children are instructed from propaganda tracts like those of Howard Zinn that try to make students ashamed of their own history.
0: Over the years, Professor Howard Zinn appeared on Democracy Now! Many times. In 2009, he talked about the importance of teaching students the true history of the country.
21: It's true that people have asked that question again and again. Now, should we tell kids that Columbus, whom they have been told was a great hero, that Columbus mutilated Indians and kidnapped them and killed them in pursuit of gold? Should we tell people that Theodore Roosevelt, who is held up as one of our great presidents, was really a warmonger who loved military exploits and who congratulated an American general who committed a massacre in the Philippines? Should we tell young people that? And I think the answer is, we should be honest with young people. We should not deceive them. We should be honest about the history of our country. And we should be not only taking down the traditional heroes like Andrew Jackson, Theodore Roosevelt, but we should be giving young people an alternate set of heroes.
0: So that is the late, great historian Howard Zinn. Dave Zirin joins us now. Dave, you wrote The People's Historian, The Outsized Life of Howard Zinn. Everyone knows you as a sports writer. Why you switch gears for now, if in fact you did? And tell us Howard Zinn's life story and his impact.
2: Well, I could tell you that in the 1930s, as a teenage union organizer, Howard Zinn played for his union basketball team and used his tall frame as a way to recruit people to the union. But that still doesn't make this a sports story. That's as close as we're going to get. Howard Zinn's life was remarkable. It was 70 years plus of activism, 64 of those years alongside his incredible partner, Rosalind Schechter Zinn. And it's in those 70 years that we have so many lessons for us today and for our struggles. I mean, we're talking about somebody who in the 1930s, like I said, was a teenage union organizer during the Depression. In the 1940s, he was a bombardier in World War II who hated fascism so much he signed up to be a bombardier even though he'd never been on a plane. I mean, I get claustrophobic in the middle seat, and he's there as a bombardier. You know, in the late 1940s, he lived through the Red Scare as a firebrand 20-something organizer fighting for veterans' rights in Brooklyn, which is an incredible story, which he never told unto himself, which I was able to get documentary information on. In the 1950s, teaching at Spelman College, HBCU for women in Atlanta, he taught an incredible generation of women, people like Alice Walker, the author, Marion Wright Edelman, Beverly Guy Sheftall, women who were the first to graduate from Harvard Law School. And Howard Zinn was their beloved professor. They voted him the professor of the year on campus in their yearbook, which is an incredible little exhibit of the Howard Zinn of at that time, 1961. And then he's forced out of the school because he dared stand up, not just for his students' right to protest Jim Crow in Atlanta, but also their fight against the patriarchy and sexism on their campus. He wrote an article for The Nation magazine, which got wide coverage, that the virality of the 1950s, that was called A Finishing School for Pickets, about the women at Spelman. And then he goes on from that and becomes one of the adult organizers of one of the vanguard organizations of the civil rights movement, the Student Nonviolent Coordinating Committee. Like, the fact that he was asked to be an adult advisor of people like Stokely Carmichael, soon to be known as Kwame Ture, Bob Moses, Diane Nash, Dorothy Ladner. I mean, they were looking to both Howard Zinn and his partner at the time, Ella Baker, to be his work partner, to oversee and help with SNCC. And then he worked alongside folks like James Baldwin and Dick Gregory, like in the heart of Jim Crow. And it wasn't all roses and flowers either. I mean, they had comrades die in those streets and in those swamps fighting against Jim Crow. And then he goes on from that to become a leading figure in the movement against the war in Vietnam, including traveling to North Vietnam, traveling to Hanoi on behalf of the peace movement during the Tet Offensive. During the Tet Offensive to free POWs. And he continues being active into the 1980s, into the 1990s, and in the 2000s, as you well know, because he loved appearing on Democracy Now! To talk about this, the wars in the Middle East, the endless wars of George W. Bush. He spoke out against something we're dealing with so strongly today, the growing surveillance state that we were seeing under the Patriot Act and George W. Bush. So the lessons of Howard Zinn's life over 70 years are so important to us. And I would argue the most critical lesson is that he lived through the ups and downs. It wasn't all pie in the sky. There were tremendous difficulties along the way, particularly during the Red Scare of the late 1940s and early 50s. And yet he persevered. And he persevered because he wasn't just an activist. This is what's so interesting about him to me, is that he was also a trained historian. And we don't always see trained historians on the front lines of activism. And frankly, that's why so many, like I would call them centrist or liberal historians, are so resentful of him and his work, because he was such a frontline fighter. And for him, being an academic was always secondary to being in the streets and making history, not just studying history.
0: I want to go back to a 1997 film, that Oscar-winning film, Good Will Hunting, which had this famous scene featuring Robin Williams and Matt Damon.
3: You want to read a real history book, read Howard Zinn's People's History of the United States. That book will f***ing knock you on your ass.
22: Better than Chomsky's Manufacturing Consent. You think that's a good book?
0: There it is. And you have a lot from Matt Damon in this book.
2: I was able to interview Matt Damon for the book. He was incredibly generous with his time in talking about Howard Zinn because, you know, he grew up next door to Howard Zinn and Rosalind Zinn and the Zinn family in Newton, Massachusetts. They shared a wall of their duplex to the point of which Matt Damon talks about his brother hearing Howard Zinn type out A People's History of the United States on one of those old typewriters. And Matt Damon told a lot of stories about growing up at Zinn's knee, barbecues, things of the like. But the story I loved the most was that Howard Zinn was giving their family early drafts of A People's History of the United States. And at 10 years old, Matt Damon's mother, Nancy Carlson Page, who's an incredible education activist, by the way, Nancy Carlson Page read her 10-year-old son the opening chapter of A People's History of the United States, which is, of course, all about the plunder of Christopher Columbus, the depravity in terms of how he treated indigenous people in this country. So 10-year-old Matty Damon goes to school and does an oral report in class about Christopher Columbus and all of his crimes. And they actually, they called his parents because they were so concerned that he was coming into school talking about this. And as Damon said to me, he said, Donald Trump might say that was the beginning of my indoctrination.
0: I want to go back to Howard Zinn and Democracy Now! Like 20 years ago.
4: Howard Zinn, you called your autobiography, You Can't Be Neutral on a Moving Train. Why?
5: Well, it came from, I stole it from myself. That is, I used to say that to my classes at the beginning of every class. I wanted to be honest with them about the fact that they were not entering a class where the teacher would be neutral. It was not going to be a class where, you know, the teacher spent a half a year with us or a year with the students and they would have no idea where the teacher stood on the important issues. This is not going to be a neutral class, I said. I don't believe in neutrality. I believe neutrality is impossible because the world is already moving in certain directions. Wars are going on. Children are starving. And to be neutral, to pretend to neutrality, to not take a stand in a situation like that is to collaborate with whatever's going on, to allow it to happen. I did not want to be a collaborator with what was happening. I wanted to enter into history. I wanted to play a role. I wanted my students to play a role. I wanted us to intercede. I wanted my history to intercede.
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1: But I did it like most soldiers do, unthinkingly, mechanically, thinking we're on the right side, they're on the wrong side, and therefore we can do whatever we want and it's okay. And only afterward, only really after the war, that when I was reading about Hiroshima from John Hersey and reading the stories of the survivors of Hiroshima and what they went through, only then did I begin to think about the human effects of bombing. Only then did I begin to think about what it meant to human beings on the ground when bombs were dropped on them. Because as a bombardier, you know, I was flying at 30,000 feet, 6 miles high, couldn't hear screams, couldn't see blood. And this is modern warfare.
2: That was the great historian Howard Zinn, who went to fight fascism, was a bombardier. He bombed occupied France.
3: Yes, and a place called Royan. And he returned there in 1966 to really learn for himself about the damage that he did. He was one of the first bombardiers to drop what they called jellied gasoline, which came to be known as napalm, which burns off the skin, used infamously during the war on Vietnam. And the thing about Howard in war, which is so interesting, is he then spent decades with no publicity, writing to the Pentagon after 1966, trying to get the truth of what happened in those bombing raids. Did they know they were bombing civilians? Did they know the effects of napalm? And he had a folder. He had a folder in his archives that I found that was all about his correspondence with the Pentagon. And they sent him back letters all the time, too, about what they would and wouldn't show him. And he had written on that folder just very, very big. He just wrote, "Never again."
2: As we wrap up, what were you most surprised by in researching your book, The People's Historian?
3: I was most surprised about his ability to endure the downs, that his life wasn't just about up, up and struggle, because we hear things, certainly people my age hear, civil rights movement, anti-war movement, and you think of these things as these mass struggles that are just up, up and away. There were tons of ups and downs along the way. There was a lot of demoralization along the way, but he was able to weather that through his knowledge of history. And I think that's what our movements so desperately need today, because we need to be able to endure 2026, because as Howard Zinn said, you know what? The history is full of surprises, and sometimes we can do the surprising.
2: Well, we want to thank you so much for being with us. Dave Zirin, author of the new book, The People's Historian, The Outsized Life of Howard Zinn. He's sports editor at The Nation, author of many other books, including A People's History of Sports in the United States, that he did at the request of Howard Zinn. We're going to bring you a post-show at democracynow.org. Dave is a sports writer, and we want to find out the politics of what just happened, the attempted privatization of FIFA.
3: Wow.
2: Go to democracynow.org for that. Thank you so much for this book.
3: Thank you, Amy.
2: Dave Zirin. Democracy Now! Is produced with Mike Burke, Dina Guzder, Anjali Kamat, Messiah Rhodes. I'll be in Edinburgh next Tuesday and London next Wednesday. Check our website at democracynow.org. 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
14: 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Yeah, let me do the jingle now. Okay. 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
17: Now, just a little bit of detail. Nofal continues to try to play some tug of war. So what he does is he approaches another family, another tribe, another family in Quraysh, and he basically alliances himself with them and says that, why don't you guys join me and then we can rise up together against Banu Hashim. My own family has abandoned me. Banu Hashim has abandoned me. They've gone with Abdul Muttalib. Why don't you join with me and this way you can finally become the most powerful family in Mecca, in Quraysh, and we can overthrow Banu Hashim. While that happens, and then he goes around trying to talk to other families and other tribes, so he's very conniving. Right? And he's going around trying to build this alliance against Abdul Muttalib and Banu Hashim. So he starts approaching other families, and the other families actually say that, no, you know, Abdul Muttalib was mentored by Al-Muttalib himself. He's the son of Hashim himself. All right. We actually, and not only that, but he's got family. Abdul Muttalib's very, he's a very strategic person to ally yourself with. Why? Because he's got a bunch of very powerful family in another part of Arabia, in Yathrib, in Medina as well. We would rather ally ourselves with them. So the more Nofal goes around trying to, you know, recruit more and more families and tribes to ally themselves with him, the more they end up keep on allying themselves with Abdul Muttalib. So Abdul Muttalib's gaining, garnering more and more support without even trying. Because every single time Nofal goes and talks to someone, they said, you know, really, you and Abdul Muttalib got some beef? we'd rather side with Abdul Muttalib, respectfully. We'd like to decline your offer. And so the more that happens, basically Abdul Muttalib's position becomes more and more strengthened until Abdul Muttalib basically becomes an unquestioned leader of not just his family, Banu Hashim, but because Banu Hashim is the most powerful family in Quraysh, he becomes the unquestioned leader of Quraysh. And because Quraysh is in charge of Makkah, which is the most powerful city in Arabia, Abdul Muttalib becomes one of the most powerful men in Arabia. And his leadership is accepted universally across the Arabs. And he's a very, very extremely respected individual through Arabia. So that's a little bit of a history of Abdul Muttalib and how he became Abdul Muttalib. All right. Now, of course, as I've mentioned in previous sessions, two major incidents that occurred during the life of Abdul Muttalib after all of this, once he became who he was, two major incidents, the discovery of the Well of Zamzam, which we've talked about in a lot of detail, that is session 6, if somebody wants to go back and listen to the recording. And then the second major incident was the invasion by the army of the elephants, أَلَمْ تَرَ كَيْفَ فَعَلَ رَبُّكَ بِأَصْحَابِ الْفِيلِ, and that was session number 7, which I don't think has been uploaded yet, but it should be uploaded in the coming weeks, inshallah. And so those were the two major incidents. They've been talked about in a lot of detail, so I'm really not going to rehash them and go over them all over again. Now, Abdul Muttalib, let's talk about Abdul Muttalib and his children now. This is where the conversation switches from talking about the grandfather of the Prophet of Allah sallallahu alaihi wasallam to talking about the father of the Prophet sallallahu alaihi wasallam. So Abdul Muttalib himself, he had 10 sons. He had 10 sons. And it's actually said that when he dug up the Well of Zamzam, and he was digging up this well, and he was taking all that gold that he found, and he was melting it down, and building a door of the Kaaba, and discovering the Well of Zamzam, it's said that actually at that time he made dua. He prayed. He supplicated. And the dua that he basically made was that, oh God, if you bless me with 10 sons, if you bless me with 10 sons, then I will sacrifice one of them for your sake. I will sacrifice one of them for God. So he takes this oath, another. He takes this oath. So happens Abdul Muttalib had 10 sons. A minimum of 10 sons, by the way. This should be clarified. There are some books of Siyar, which actually, some books of history say that he had 11. Some even go as far as saying that he had 13 sons. But the 10 sons at a minimum, the agreed upon, the 10 sons that he had were Al-Harith, Al-Zubayr, Abu Talib, that name should sound familiar, Abdullah, who's the father of the Prophet sallallahu alaihi wasallam, Hamza, of course, another very familiar name from the seerah, who we'll talk about later in the seerah. Abu Lahab, another, you know, key name from the seerah, which we'll talk about later. Al-Ghidaq, Al-Maqwam, Sifar, and Al-Abbas. Al-Abbas, that's another uncle of the Prophet ﷺ that's very well known, who again, we will talk about later in the seerah. And then there's a few other, there's one Khasham, or there's a couple more such as Abdul Ka'ba or Hajal, but nevertheless these are a bit more disputed. It's also mentioned that maybe these were boys that either Abdul Muttalib had adopted, or these were just servants, young boys or servants who lived in his home, etc. So they were confused as his sons. But nevertheless, across the board, unanimously, there are 10 sons that Abdul Muttalib had, the names that I read to you. Now, He, and before I move on to talking about Abdullah, the father of the Prophet ﷺ specifically, Abdul Muttalib also had 6 daughters. So he had 10 sons, 6 daughters. The 6 daughters were Ummul Hakim, Wahi al-Bayda. Something interesting, it's not really... Actually, there's a little bit of a lesson we can derive from this. You know, it seems like kind of like an irrelevant detail that's mentioned in the books of history, but this is an aunt of the Prophet ﷺ. This is an amma. A puppy, an aunt of the Prophet ﷺ. Her name was Ummul Hakim. She was actually, the books of history mention, she was albino. She was albino. So she did not have any pigmentation, and she was born with this condition where she didn't have any pigmentation, any color, etc. Now, that seems kind of like an irrelevant detail, like, okay, interesting fact, whatever, let's move on. But the only kind of... the only interesting thing I see in that is that, you know, oftentimes we have so many different types of people in our community. But it's very helpful sometimes to know that an aunt of the Prophet ﷺ was albino. So if somebody themselves, you know, was born in this way, then they can find some comfort, they can find some solace that it doesn't make them some freak of nature, it doesn't make them some, you know, alien, it doesn't make them, it doesn't mean that there's something that is fundamentally wrong with them, or that there was some evil. You know, especially like in old wives' tales, in olden culture, a lot of this type of nonsense was very prevalent. So if a child was born albino, then they would say things like, oh, the mother must have committed some major sin while she was pregnant. And that's why this azab has descended upon her child, and this azab has descended upon her. Right? So they would talk like that. But it's very helpful to know that an aunt of the Prophet ﷺ also had this condition, meaning that there's nothing that's evil about it. There's nothing that's spiritually, fundamentally evil about it. And it's very helpful to know that. Just in one of my lectures, I've mentioned about how Hussein, the grandson of the Prophet ﷺ, used to stutter. Hussein, the grandson of the Prophet ﷺ, who's a very important figure from Islamic history, used to stutter. He had a major stuttering problem to the point where he literally could not even complete a sentence sometimes. He would just get completely choked up on his words. He couldn't even finish a sentence. So knowing these type of little details can be very relevant, can be very helpful in this matter sometimes. It serves as a consolation to someone who might be

Abdul Muttalib had 10 sons, and he had taken that oath that when I have 10 sons, if God blesses me with 10 sons, I will sacrifice one of them for God. Now, the mother of Abdullah, alright, so this is the grandmother of the Prophet Sallallahu Alaihi Wasallam, her name was Fatima. Abdullah was one of the youngest, alright, of the children of Abdul Muttalib, but he was also one of the most intelligent, and he was one of the most well-behaved of the children of Abdul Muttalib. And I mean, that's saying a lot. Because I mean, look at some of the other sons of Abdul Muttalib. I mean, he has daughters like Safiya radiallahu anha, the aunt of the Prophet Sallallahu Alaihi Wasallam. He has brothers like Hamza, like Al-Abbas, like Abu Talib. He's got some amazing siblings. But the books of history, the fact that they say that Abdullah was the most intelligent, the most well-behaved, and also one of the most beloved of Abdul Muttalib's children to him. Alright, that Abdul Muttalib would always have Abdullah with him. He used to ride around, he would literally walk around Makkah with, when Abdullah was a child, he would walk around Makkah with Abdullah on his shoulders. You ever seen that? Like, you know, when you go to a picnic, to the park or a theme park or somewhere like that, and you see the father walking around with the little kid on his shoulders. So that's how Abdul Muttalib would walk around Makkah with Abdullah on his shoulders. So he was so beloved to him. Now, of course, when he had 10 sons, he had to come through with this promise. His oath, he had to fulfill his oath. Because remember, I've talked about how Abdul Muttalib was a very devout man. He was a very deeply spiritual and devout man. I've talked about this previously. So he said, I got to fulfill my oath. So how are we going to do this? He was very nervous about informing his sons of the oath that he had taken. Because basically he had to go and tell them, hey, I'm going to have to basically kill one of you. Right? So he was very anxious and nervous about telling them. But he sits them down and he tells them, and they basically understand. They understand their man's a devout, their father's a very devout spiritual man. And if he said he's going to do this for God, he's going to have to do this for God. So how are we going to do this? Basically, we're going to draw straws. We're going to have a drawing. So write down every son's name on you know, like a piece of paper or on straws, and then draw one of the straws. All right. So he does that, and the straw or the paper, the name that basically comes out is Abdullah, his most beloved child, one of his youngest children, his most intelligent, most well-behaved child. Now that's. It would have been tough to sacrifice any of his sons, but especially this child is very difficult. He's a young boy. Nevertheless, Abdul Muttalib, being the type of man that he was, he goes. He picks up the boy, picks up a knife, and he goes to go sacrifice him. What ends up happening at this time is, a lot of the other members of the family, and some of the other leaders of Quraysh, some of his uncles, some of the boy's uncles from his mother's side. So his mom is like very nervous now, right? So his mother Fatima is very nervous, saying, where are you taking my son? You're actually going to go through with this? What's wrong with you? So she sends her brothers. So the maternal uncles of the boy, they show up. Abu Talib, the older brother of this little child that's about to be sacrificed, shows up. And some other family members show up and they say, we can't let you do this. They're trying to talk their father. They're trying to talk their brother-in-law out of sacrificing the child. Don't do this. Don't do this. This is foolishness. This is crazy. Don't do this. So Abdul Muttalib says, now what am I supposed to do? I took an oath. I took an oath at the Kaaba. On top of, on sacred water, Zamzam, I took an oath at the Kaaba that I am going to do this. What do you expect me to do? So he said, okay, let's go talk to, let's go talk to somebody else. And some of the individuals that would be considered spiritual, and I say that in quotations because we obviously know it's incorrect, some of the people that would be considered spiritual at that time were like soothsayers and fortune tellers. So they go to this old woman who's somewhat of a soothsayer, fortune teller. They go to her and they say, what do we do in this scenario? What do we do in this situation? She says, I have a solution for you. Now, at this point in time, you understand what blood money is, like a penalty? Blood money is basically, if intentionally, even in the older custom, pre-Islamic custom, if you intentionally murdered someone vindictively out of spite and you intentionally went and murdered someone, the retribution was you would be killed in return. But if you accidentally killed someone, you know, you were involved in somebody dying and there was some negligence on your part, or you were involved somehow, but it was an accident. It's not like you walked up and you stabbed somebody or you cut someone's head off, but it was accidental. All right, but you were involved, or there was some negligence.

negligence on your part. In our case, what would be like maybe somebody driving a car too fast or something like that. So if you were involved, you would have to pay a penalty. And the penalty at that time used to be 10 camels. 10 camels you would have to pay to the family of the victim, of the deceased, as a form of a payment to show your remorse and regret for your negligence in the death of this person. So it was 10 camels. So she says, since the blood money of a human being is 10 camels, here's a situation I have for you. You basically only take two straws, all right? And on one you put Abdullah's name, and on the other you put 10 camels. You write 10 camels. Ashara ibn. All right? And you draw the straws. And if the 10 camels come out, then boom, that's what the gods want you to do. Need to go sacrifice 10 camels. That's it. They've exchanged Abdullah, your son, for 10 camels. Well, he says, what if Abdullah's name comes out again? What do I do then? So he says, then you do the drawing again, but now you gotta add 10 more camels into the mix. So now it's still gonna be two straws, but it's gonna say Abdullah and 20 camels. And you keep doing that until you draw the camels. So they do it 10 times. Every single time it's Abdullah, Abdullah, Abdullah. Every single time his son's name keeps coming out. And he keeps growing more and more nervous, more and more anxious, more and more worried. Until finally he reaches 100 camels, and then he draws his straws. And the straw that comes out is the one that says, Mi'a ibn. 100 camels. Fine. You know, whatever. It's 100 camels. That's a lot. You know, I mean, again, sometimes we're kind of sitting here thinking, because it's not something that has any intrinsic value to us, right? It's kind of like camels. Okay. Right? So it doesn't have any intrinsic value to us, so we don't really understand. But that's basically like buying 100 Mercedes and then driving them off a cliff. Right? So, right? That's the equivalent of it. Because you had to take 100 camels and sacrifice them and slaughter them and just, then he himself and his family could not benefit from it, could not eat from there, could not take the skin, the hide of it, could not do anything with the camel. It was just charity. It was for poor people. It was just to be given away. So it's like buying 100 Mercedes and then giving them away in gifts. All right? So just imagine what that means financially. That's huge. All right? So he's shelling out money big time. But at the same time, there's this relief. He's grateful at the same time. Why? Because his son's life has been saved. His son's life has been spared. So this is basically what ends up happening. And this is kind of the story about Abdullah and something that transpired with him early in his life. Now, and based on that is why the Prophet of Allah sallallahu alayhi wa sallam is narrated to have said in a narration, in a hadith, أَنَا إِبْنُ الذَّبِيحَيْنِ. Based on this story, the Prophet of Allah sallallahu alayhi wa sallam says, أَنَا إِبْنُ الذَّبِيحَيْنِ. I am the son of the two that were meant to be sacrificed. Not that were actually sacrificed. He's using ذَبِيح, literally means, can mean either ذَبِح or مَذْبُوح. But it doesn't literally, so here it's referring to مَذْبُوح, one that is sacrificed. So in this context, ذَبِيح means one that is sacrificed, one that is killed, slaughtered. He doesn't literally mean that I am the son of the two who were killed. It means I am the son of the two who were meant to be killed. أَنَا إِبْنُ الذَّبِيحَيْنِ. Who is he referring to? He's referring to the first one is Ismail alayhi salam. Very good. His first one he's referring to is Ismail alayhi salam, the son of Ibrahim alayhi salam, whom Allah subhanahu wa ta'ala commanded Ibrahim alayhi salam, inni ara fil manam inni adhbahuka fanzur ma ta tara. All right, so that's the first adh-dhabih. That's the first dhabih. And then the second one who was meant to be sacrificed or slaughtered was the father of the Prophet sallallahu alaihi wasallam, Abdullah. So there's almost a beautiful consistency between this and the fact that the Prophet sallallahu alaihi wasallam actually mentioned this. The fact that the Prophet ﷺ actually mentioned this shows that there was, this is a consistency that is divine. This connection was divinely made, alright, and it was meant to be there. At the same time, something else interesting that you learn a little something about, I guess, in terms of, fiqh, if you will. So, even in Islam, the retribution, the blood money, for someone who is accidentally killed and you were involved in that, there's some negligence on your part. Anybody know what the blood money, what the retribution for that is? It's 100 camels. What did it used to be? It used to be 10 camels in Arabia. When this incident occurred,
When this incident happened with Abdullah, the son of Abdul Muttalib, and he sacrificed 100 camels in exchange for the life of his son, at that time it became an instituted practice all over Arabia, that from here on out, it just, because again, Abdul Muttalib's a leader, right? So people kind of took it as a precedent that from here on out, if anybody's indirectly responsible for the death of someone, the retribution that they'll have to pay is 100 camels. And when Islam came, of course, Islam maintained this practice and justified it, and Islam blessed this practice and then maintained it. So that's why the blood money is equal to 100 camels, the price or the value of 100 camels. Now a little bit about Abdullah. So this is an incident from early in his life. Abdullah, he grew up, of course, as I mentioned before, he was the most intelligent, the most well-behaved, and he was also extremely handsome. And he was the most beautiful of the children of Abdul Muttalib. Similarly, all throughout Mecca, he was known as like a prince of Mecca. He was known as a prince of Mecca. He was extremely handsome, very intelligent, very gifted, very well behaved, well respected, well spoken. He was very eloquent, very extremely eloquent in his speech. And so he was very well respected, and he was somewhat of like, you could consider him the most eligible bachelor of Mecca. When he was old enough to get married now, Abdul Muttalib, his father, the proposal that he goes and he makes on behalf of his son is for a young girl by the name of Amina bint Wahab. Amina, the daughter of Wahab. Now, Amina was considered, she literally had a nickname. Her nickname was Zahratu Mecca. She was called the Flower of Mecca. She was very beautiful, again, very intelligent, very well spoken. She was very eloquent as well. Like, she was very good with poetry, very eloquent. So she was a very gifted, young, beautiful girl. And she was known as Zahratu Mecca, the Flower of Mecca. So she was the most sought after woman in Mecca for marriage. And so Abdul Muttalib goes and, you know, gives a proposal for his son, for Amina, the daughter of Wahab. And she was actually raised by her uncle Wuhayb, and they accept the proposal. And so now Abdullah is married to Amina. Two of the most intelligent, young, handsome, beautiful, eligible people in Mecca are married to each other. Abdullah and Amina. They're married now. Sometime after their marriage, Abdul Muttalib sends his son Abdullah. There's two narrations in history. One mentions that he, Abdul Muttalib, the father, actually sends his son Abdullah to Medina, Yathrib, to do some business, to trade and go and broker a deal for dates. Because remember, Medina is where a lot of dates would grow. So to make sure that there was a steady flow of good dates, fresh dates, right? Coming from Medina to Mecca, he sends his son to go and broker a deal. Another narration actually mentions, no, he was actually sent on business to Asham, but he stopped over in Medina, like I mentioned before, that the people of Mecca, the Quraysh, typically would do on business. They would stop over and almost vacation, get some R&R in Medina, in Yathrib on the way to Sham, and he falls ill and he dies there. So at this point, you should start to see also a common theme and a common trend. Traveling for business is not like what it was. It wasn't like what it is today. You didn't jump on a flight and you catch a flight and then you're back home 2 days later. Traveling for business meant you were gone for months at a time. And you were traveling through all types of circumstances and difficulty, and you would often get very, very sick. And people, it was a very common part of life. People would die. People would die in these very, very long journeys. So Abdullah ends up dying there in Medina, and he was buried in the house of An-Nabigha Al-Ja'di, who was someone who lived there in Medina. He was buried there, and it's mentioned in the books of history that he was about 25 years old at the time. So the father of the Prophet was only 25 at the time he passed away. Now, as we know, the majority of narrations and the vast majority of books and scholars, they tell us that at the time of the death of Abdullah, his wife Amina, back in Mecca, was pregnant, was expecting Muhammad Rasulullah sallallahu alaihi wasallam. So the father of the Prophet died before his birth. There are a few narrations
There are very, very few narrations. It is a very, very small minority of the narrations that actually say that no, by the time Abdullah died, the Prophet ﷺ had been born and was 2 months old at that time. He was an infant at the time of the death of his father, but that is a very, very small minority opinion and position and narration. The vast majority and the most authentic and accepted of positions is that the father of the Prophet ﷺ, Abdullah, died before the Messenger of Allah, peace and blessings be upon him, was born, while his mother Amina was still pregnant with him. It mentions a very, very touching detail here, that when the news of the death of Abdullah, remember these were two young people, Abdullah and Amina, two young, very, you know, like I mentioned, very talented, handsome, beautiful, intelligent, two young people, who were a perfect fit for each other, and they were very much in love. A young couple, expecting their first child, deeply in love.

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6: The following programme is a seerah by Abdul Nasir Jangda.
7: And so when the news reaches Amina in Makkah that her husband Abdullah has died, he passed away, she's overcome, she's stricken with grief and sadness. And remember, I told you that Amina was a very, very eloquent young woman. She was very poetic, she was very talented, very eloquent. So it actually mentions that she said some couplets out of grief and sadness, mourning the loss of her husband, Abdullah. And these are some of the most, you can feel her pain. And you can also see her intelligence and her eloquence in these words. She says, عفا جانب البطحاء من ابن هاشم وجاور لحدا خارجا في الغماغم دعته المنايا دعوة فأجابها وما تركت في النساء في الناس مثل ابن هاشم عشية راحوا يحملون سريره تعاوره أصحابه في التزاحم فإن تلك خالته المنايا وريبها فقد كان معطاء كثير التراحم. She says that very, you know, lonely has become the earth. The earth has become very lonely without Ibn Hashim. And then she says that he has gone to become the neighbor. Ibn Hashim, the son of Hashim. She's calling him the son of Hashim as his grandfather. This was some a way they would refer to people. The Prophet of Allah sallallahu alaihi wasallam himself in the Battle of Hunain said what? Ana nabiyyu la kadhib, ana ibnu Abdul Muttalib. He said, I am a prophet and this is not a lie. I am the son of Abdul Muttalib. He's the son of Abdullah who's not Abdul Muttalib. But they would say this in times of grief and sorrow. They would hearken back. They would call back to the great-great-grandfathers. So she's saying that the earth has become separated or has become lonely without the son of Hashim. She's referring to her husband Abdullah, the grandson of Hashim. Abdullah has gone to become the neighbor of a grave and he is out there amongst the noise. Ghamaghim in classical Arabic, ghamghama is a singular, ghamaghim is a plural. It's almost like an expression. Literally, it means sounds that like water buffalo or like buffaloes, the sounds that they would start to make when they're being attacked by a predator. So let's say like a predator is attacking like a bunch of buffaloes. You know how they start to kind of herd around each other and they start to kind of moan and scream and get kind of loud? So the noise that they start to make when they're being attacked by a predator, when their herd is being attacked. Or it also, in some classical lexicons, is referred to as a sound that warriors make out of battle. So you know like when a warrior is in the middle of a battlefield and he's swinging his sword and he's striking, he screams, right? He screams. I mean, even when we play sports, sometimes when somebody hits a ball or, you know, they go up to dunk the ball or something, then, you know, they kind of let out a yell and a scream, right? So it's like they're physically exerting themselves. So that sound that warriors make in battle where they're screaming while they strike their sword, that is also referred to as ghamaghim. Nevertheless, it's an expression in classical Arabic that just means loud noise. And what it basically refers to is, almost like a type of frightening experience. So she's saying that he's not at home anymore. He's not in the comfort of his home, but he's out there in the wilderness because he died away from home. So she's not saying that, she's saying he's become the neighbor of a grave, but he's not in the comfort of his home. He's not amongst family members. He's not in his people. He died alone out there in the wilderness. She's expressing her sorrow and her grief. She says, "Da'atul munaya da'watan fa'ajabaha." Death came to call him, and so he had to answer the call of death. وَمَا تَرَكَتْ فِي النَّاسِ مِثْلَ إِبْنِ هَاشِمٍ. But she says death has to remember one thing. Death came to call him and he answered the call of death. He had no choice. But death needs to realize that death did not leave anyone else on the earth that was of the caliber of Abdullah. That death took Abdullah but did not replace him with somebody equal as Abdullah. There's nobody on this earth as amazing as Abdullah. عَشِيَّةً رَاحُ يَحْمَلُونَ سَرِيرَهُ. She says that in the evening, now she's drawing this picture in her head. She's imagining the scene. She says, in the evening, you know the pallbearers? You know when there's a janazah and the brothers, they lift the janazah and they carry it out and carry it to the graveyard? So she's imagining the scene. She said, it's the evening time. And they're carrying Abdullah lying on the stretcher as a dead body. They're carrying him out towards the graveyard. تَعَوَرَهُ أَصْحَابُهُ فِي التَّزَاحُمِ. And they're fighting and they're pushing and they're struggling with each other to and تَعَوَرْ literally means to switch hand from hand. So you ever seen that? When the janazah is being carried, what do all the brothers try to do? They all kind of come in and they all form a line and the brother in the front moves on and somebody else from the back comes up and they switch spots. They switch hands. Because everybody wants to take part in carrying this body. Right? And carrying this blessed person or inshallah this blessed person to their grave. So similarly she's saying that they're carrying his grave, his body towards the graveyard, and they're switching hands. They're kind of pushing each other out of the way, and it's all crowded and rushed, and everyone's trying to get to it so that they can put a hand and they can carry his body to the grave. فَإِنَّ تِلْكَ غَالَتُ الْمُنَيَّ وَرَيْبَهَا. And she says that death came and seized him and snatched him away and took him away, and the uncertainty of death snatched him away. The uncertainty, not just the death snatched him away, but the uncertainty of death snatched him away. Because we didn't know Abdullah's 25 years old. He's traveling for business. He's not even at home. He's expecting his first child. Nobody could have expected that Abdullah would die, but he did. But death and its uncertainty came and snatched him away. But she says, فَقَدْ كَانَ مِعْطَاءً كَثِيرَ تَرَاحُمِ. But death should realize that Abdullah was a gift to this earth and to the people of this earth who was very abundant in his blessings. Abdullah was a gift of many, many blessings. So many people loved him. So many people benefited from him. So many people cared about him. And he cared about so many people. That death came and snatched him. And the uncertainty of death took him away from us. And we understand that. But people need to realize that Abdullah was a blessing upon this earth. And he had so many blessings in him. So these were the words spoken by the mother of the Prophet ﷺ when the news of the death of the father of the Prophet ﷺ reached her. And she was expecting the Prophet of Allah ﷺ. He was still in her belly, in her womb. A little bit of detail that's mentioned is when Abdullah died, when he left this world, he is a leader of his people. And he is the son of one of the greatest leaders. In fact, I forgot to mention this detail. It is, the books of history mention that Abdul Muttalib wasn't just a leader of his people, but he was probably the greatest leader in the history of Quraysh. He was remembered by his people. Abdul Muttalib was remembered as, the grandfather of the Prophet was remembered as one of the greatest leaders in the history of Quraysh. And so, Abdullah was a leader who was the son of the greatest leader in the history of his people. But in spite of that, you see the honesty and the trustworthiness. You know, in our times, if somebody is in a position of leadership, that naturally equates to them having a lot of money. Because even if they themselves inherently, they themselves personally don't have a lot of money, what do they go ahead and use the opportunity of leadership? What do they use that for? For assuming more wealth, right? I mean, anybody who's from any of the majority Muslim countries should be pretty well aware of this, right? I mean, anybody, it doesn't matter where they come from and where they were born and what their father, who their father was, how much money they had before they became president or prime minister or anything like that, by the time they're done, mashallah, tabarakallah, astaghfirullah, right? So they're pretty well off, to say the least. And I mean, I'm picking on Muslim majority countries. Our country is not even no different either, you know? I mean, they charge criminal amounts of money for public speaking and things like that. And, you know, they serve positions on the board of different companies and corporations. And mashallah, it's a nice big business. Leadership is good business. So, but it shows you some of the authenticity, some of the honesty. the trustworthiness of these people, the family of the Prophet ﷺ, where he comes from, his lineage, his DNA, where he comes from, what he inherited, right? He was as-Sadiq al-Amin. But these were traits that he also inherited and that he saw growing up. So honest and trustworthy were these men. I talked about it in that, if you go back and listen to some of the previous sessions, I've talked about how Abdul Muttalib, he was not a very, very wealthy man. And Abdullah, the father of the Prophet ﷺ, the son of Abdul Muttalib, who's a leader, the son of a leader, it's mentioned in the books of history that when he died, his worldly possessions were, he owned 5 camels, all right? He owned 5 animals. He owned a small flock of goats, and he had only 1 servant. And it was a Habashi, she was an Eastern African woman, and her name was Baraka. Her name was Baraka, but she was known as Ummu Ayman. She was known as Ummu Ayman. And she was a woman, again, she will play a role in the seerah later on, I'm jumping the gun here, but she would play a very significant role in the life of the Prophet ﷺ, because later on she would be the one, the women, who nursed the Prophet of Allah ﷺ. She was one of his milk mothers. And again, why is that detail so important? One of the milk mothers, a woman that nurses a baby in its infancy, basically becomes like a mother of that child. He can never marry her. He can never marry any one of her children. He can never marry any of her own biological children. She becomes basically like a mother. She's a milk mother, a rada'i mother of that child. That's why we know about Halima, right? You know about Halima Sa'diya, and how much reverence and respect and regard we have for her. Well, Ummu Ayman was just like Halima. Ummu Ayman is also one of the milk mothers of the Prophet ﷺ. And so what does that mean? One of the milk mothers of the Prophet ﷺ was an African woman. Was a black African woman. And that's very important to understand. So you start to see the diversity of the Prophet ﷺ's own upbringing from the very early age. So subhanAllah, you see this divine system in place where the Prophet ﷺ receives the best of tarbiyah. He receives the most diverse of experiences from even before his birth. Because obviously he was sent upon this earth as Rahmatul Lil Alameen. He was meant to be Sayyidul Mursaleen, Imamul Anbiya, Sayyidul Awwaleen wal Akhireen. And Allah subhanahu wa ta'ala provided the most, the best, the most optimal environment, experience for him to be able to assume that position and that responsibility. And inshallah, that's where we're going to stop. And I'm going to talk about the birth of the Prophet ﷺ. We talked about the death of Abdullah. So basically, we're done talking about the father of the Prophet ﷺ. We're not done talking about his mother, because his mother did not die, did not pass away till the Prophet ﷺ was 6 years old. So there's obviously some details, some time left, and we'll talk about it at that point. There's one last thing. And I know the session's gone kind of long, but there's one last thing I wanted to talk about here. This will not take very long, but it needs to be addressed here while talking about the immediate family, particularly the parents of the Prophet ﷺ. There's one question, I personally have been asked this question many times. I remember asking this question early on when I myself was a child and I was growing up. And that is a question about the parents of the Prophet ﷺ. And what exactly do we know, do we understand, do we assume about the parents of the Prophet ﷺ? That basically what transpires with the parents of the Prophet of Allah ﷺ in the hereafter? You know, are they believers? Are they not believers? Do we consider them believers? Do we not consider them believers? Do we assume that they're going to be in paradise? Do we assume they're not going to be in paradise? What is exactly the answer here? There are a few opinions, there are a few schools of thought, and there is a little bit of detail to this topic. However, what I'd first like to share with you is the majority position of the scholars. The position of the majority of scholars throughout Islamic history. So 1400 years of scholarship, what was the position of the majority of those scholars? I'll start there, and then I'll get into the details. The position of the majority of Islamic scholarship for 1400 years has been, we don't have to worry about that. That's a position. It's something we don't have a clear answer on. It's something we're not going to be asked about in the grave. It's something we're not going to be questioned about on the Day of Judgment. It's something that does not determine, is not one of the key points of our iman and belief system. It's something that we have no accountability for, and that we have no need to discuss. It plays no part in our deen, in our religion, in our daily routine, in our practices. Nothing. If you leave this world saying every single time that thought occurs in your head, the question comes up in your mind, or every single time somebody asks you this question, if your response is, Wallahu ta'ala a'lamu bis-sawab, Allah knows best. If your answer every single time is Allah knows best, that will not interfere, that will not impact your success or failure in this dunya or the akhirah in the least bit. In fact, it probably will contribute to your success. Because you realize your limitations, you realize your boundaries, and you leave to Allah what is supposed to be left to Allah. We're not judge, we're not jury, and we're not executioner, definitely. We're neither. You know they say oftentimes, don't play judge, jury, and executioner? We're neither. Don't play the judge, don't play the jury, and don't play the executioner. We're nobody. In this decision of who is in Jannah and who is in hell, we have no role or part to play in that. We only play a role and a part in regards to ourselves. So it's more important that we worry about ourselves rather than try to figure out whether somebody else went to Jannah or Paradise or Hellfire, etc., etc. So that is the majority position. And classical scholars used to be so firm on this position that, yes, some classical scholars have indulged, have discussed the issue only academically, just so that scholarship had discussed it. But typically scholars with their communities, with their congregations, when this issue would come up and it would become a point of contention or even discussion, scholars would become very angry with the community and with their students, and they would tell them to be quiet and mind your own business, and this is not up for discussion. We don't talk about this. We have no business talking about this. And so that's the position of the majority of Islamic scholarship. However, now I'll share just a little bit of detail with you, just for academic benefit, just in case, just so that you know it's not a total, complete cop-out what I'm telling you here. And that is, there are... So that's the first position. Aside from that, there are a minority, two minority groups amongst the scholars who do decide to take one position over the other. The first amongst them obviously says that the parents of the Messenger of Allah sallallahu alaihi wasallam, I'll start with one position, that the parents of the Messenger of Allah sallallahu alaihi wasallam are not believers, that they are disbelievers. And there are actually a couple of narrations to the effect where the Prophet of Allah sallallahu alaihi wasallam addressed a Bedouin man and said to him that, you know, the Bedouin man was asking about his father, and the Prophet sallallahu alaihi wasallam kind of took a pause in some contemplation and then responded to him by saying that my father and your father are in the hellfire. There's another narration where the Prophet of Allah sallallahu alaihi wasallam mentions he was found sitting at the grave of his mother and he was crying profusely, and the Prophet of Allah sallallahu alaihi wasallam was asked, what's going on, O Messenger of Allah? And he says that I came here, this is the grave of my mother, and I came here and I asked Allah subhanahu wa ta'ala for permission to pray, to make dua for her forgiveness. And I was not granted that position, that permission. And then I asked for permission to be able to visit her grave, and I was granted that permission. So I'm here and I'm visiting the grave of my mother. And obviously, because of being the grave of his mother, he was crying because he was remembering his mom. And so these are a couple of narrations based off of which some of the scholars actually have taken the position that therefore the parents of the Prophet ﷺ were not believers. And you know, from these narrations we understand that they will not be from the people of Iman, and that means what it means in terms of the Akhirah. And that, and then they go on to discuss, though, what about the philosophical question that Sayyidul Awwaleen wal Akhireen, Sayyidul Mursaleen, how could his parents, you know, possibly, even as a notion, how could they be in hellfire? But then, of course, that detail is given that, you know, that has no impact on someone else's, you know, the evil of a family member has no involvement, is no obstruct to the success. So the failure of a family member or a parent even is no obstruct to the success of the child, and vice versa. Nuh alayhi salam, his son perishes as a disbeliever. So it doesn't have one thing does not have a bearing on the other thing. However, that is their position. There's a second minority of scholars that actually take firmly the position that no, we're not willing to even put this question aside, that we don't know and Allah knows and we're not going to worry about it. No, the parents of the Prophet sallallahu alayhi wasallam are believers. They are believers. And then, within that particular opinion, there's a couple of different ways to go. There's a couple of different understandings of that position, that the parents of the Prophet are believers. The first understanding is that they were those types of people. Remember, I talked about this. I talked about the Hunafa. I believe it was the third or fourth session from the Seerah series. That the Hunafa, there were some individuals before Islam, before even the birth of the Prophet ﷺ in ancient Arabia, who worshipped one God. And some of them actually lived to meet and see the Prophet of Allah sallallahu alaihi wasallam. Warqa bin Nawfal, who the Prophet actually went to and spoke after receiving divine revelation, happens to be one of those types of individuals. So some of the people who take this position basically legitimize their position by saying the parents of the Prophet sallallahu alaihi wasallam were from the Hunafa. They were just people who never indulged in shirk. They were good people, they were pure people, and that's very, very possible and plausible. Allah knows best. Some of the people legitimize that position that no, the parents of the Prophet ﷺ were believers. They legitimize this position by saying, there is a very, very weak narration. Scholars of hadith have at length discussed the lack of authenticity in regards to this narration. Nevertheless, there is a very, very weak narration that actually mentions that after the message of the Prophet ﷺ came and was established, the parents of the Prophet of Allah sallallahu alaihi wasallam were actually brought back to life, in which they saw the Prophet sallallahu alaihi wasallam, they heard the message, they believed in the message, and then Allah subhanahu wa ta'ala gave them death again. But this is a very, very extremely weak narration. That's the second way in which this position, this opinion is legitimized. The third way in which this position is rationalized or legitimized is that there's an actual hadith from the Musnad of Imam Ahmad, which basically says, أَرْبَعَةٌ أَرْبَعَةٌ يَمْتَحِنُونَهُمُ اللَّهُ يَوْمَ الْقِيَامَةِ, that Allah subhanahu wa ta'ala will test them on the Day of Judgment. There are four types of people that Allah will test on the Day of Judgment. The first amongst them is a deaf man who could not hear anything. The second amongst them is a person who lacked intelligence. Basically someone who was insane or mentally disabled. Somebody who was insane or mentally disabled, who just did not have the rationale, the ability to be able to comprehend the message. And as we know, even through Sharia, that through fiqh, that one of the conditions to be even obligated to pray and to do all the acts of religion is to be aqil, to be of sound mind. So somebody who's insane or mentally disabled is not obligated by the religion. The third person is a very, very old person, a senile person, that the message came to this person, or Islam came, when this person was already in senility. This person was already so old, they really couldn't understand or comprehend. And the fourth person is a person who died during the fatrah. Who died during the fatrah. Fatrah in Islamic terminology refers to the time period in which an extended period of time, centuries, during which no Prophet, no Messenger of Allah was sent, and the period between Isa alayhi salam and Muhammad Rasulullah sallallahu alayhi wa sallam, which based on the different opinions of scholars, was anywhere between 500 to 600 years long. The time period between Isa alayhi salam and Muhammad Rasulullah sallallahu alayhi wa sallam was somewhere between 500 to 600 years long. No Prophet, no Messenger was sent. So that is referred to as the fatrah. No Prophet, no Messenger was sent. The message was not universal of Isa alayhi salam, was not universal in that sense. It did not reach many, many different parts of the world until finally the Messenger of Allah sallallahu alayhi wa sallam came. So that is called the fatrah. So four types of people, يَمْتَحِنُونَهُمُ اللَّهُ يَوْمِ الْقِيَامَةِ. Allah will test these four people on the Day of Judgment. A deaf person, a person who could not hear, a person who was not of sound mind, a very old senile person. And fourthly, someone who died during that time period when no Prophet, no Messenger, no message came. The deaf man will say on the Day of Judgment to Allah, oh Allah, Islam came and I couldn't hear anything. I just couldn't hear. I was deaf. The person who was insane or was mentally disabled said, oh Allah, Islam came, and the it's an expression in Arabic, what it literally translates to is that the children used to throw feces at me, like cow dung. They would throw cow dung at me. So it's an expression basically that sometimes when somebody would be mentally disabled or somebody would be crazy and they would just kind of wander the streets and stuff, because you know kids can be kind of mean, like little boys, they can be kind of mean sometimes. So what they would do is, you know, they throw rocks or they make fun. You know, in our day and age, they make fun of people like this. You see comedians mocking mentally disabled people and they think it's very funny, they think it's hilarious. So similarly, kids and boys, and they would throw things at the mentally disabled. So he says that I was mentally disabled and kids used to pick on me and throw things at me. The old man would say, oh Allah, Islam came and I was incapable of understanding anything by that point, by that age. And the man who died during the fatrah will say, oh Allah, I never witnessed the messenger. I never heard or saw or witnessed anything from the message. I didn't know anything from the truth. I was never told. Allah subhanahu wa ta'ala will then, the way Allah will test them is Allah will say, okay, fair. That's fair. all four of you, four types of people, your argument is completely legitimate. وَلَا يَظْلِمُ رَبُّكَ أَحَدًا. And Allah does not do ظُلْمَ. Allah does not oppress, does not wrong anyone, even in the least bit. So Allah will say, I will give you a chance. I want you to promise me that you will obey me. Here's the test. Allah will say, I want you to promise me that you will obey me. They will promise that, oh Allah, we will obey you. This is the first time we're witnessing the truth. We promise we will obey you. Allah subhanahu wa ta'ala will then show them a fire. And Allah will say, go inside the fire. Walk into the fire. Those who walk into the fire will actually find it to become peaceful and blessing for them. Basically, it's just a test. It's just like the outside door looks like a fire. They enter through it. And what do they find on the other side? They find Jannah and paradise and the blessing of Allah. The mercy of Allah. Those who refuse and say, I ain't walking into no fire. I don't care who says it. Then those people will receive the punishment of Allah. They disbelieved. They got a chance. Opportunity. That's what life is like, right? We listen to Allah subhanahu wa ta'ala. We obey Allah. Whether it completely makes sense to us or not. Right? I lose an opportunity to make money through riba, through interest. But I don't worry, I don't fret, I'm not concerned. Why? Because Allah told me to. It might seem like right now in the short term I lost out on some money because I wasn't willing to do something that disobeyed Allah. But in the long run, it's going to pay off. Peace and tranquility will come to me in this life and Jannah will come to me. I will be entered into Jannah in the hereafter. We obey Allah in spite of some difficulty and adversity. Similarly, those people will be willing to walk through what will look like fire to reach into Jannah and paradise because Allah told them to. And those who refuse, they failed the test. SubhanAllah. So some of the, as I was mentioning, the minority of scholars actually take the firm position that no, the parents of the Prophet ﷺ are in Jannah. Then those people, so some of them legitimize the opinion by saying his parents qualify as the people of fatra because they never received the message, did they? I mean, even if the mother of the Prophet ﷺ is passing away at the age of six, then again, the message hasn't come. So therefore, they never receive the message, so they qualify as a people of fatra. So these are the two opinions. There are classical scholars on either side of the opinion, but like I said, the vast majority, the bulk of the scholars just don't discuss this issue. We have the utmost love and respect and admiration for our messenger, peace and blessings be upon him. We learn about his parents as very amazing, admirable people, and we have no decision, no role to play in anywhere in this entire discussion, so we don't worry about it. And that's basically the summary of the discussion. Subhanallah wa bihamdihi, subhanakallah wa bihamdik, nashhadu wa la ilaha illa anta, nastaghfiruka wa natubu ilayk.
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9: Assalamu alaikum wa rahmatullah. Bismillah. Qala an-Nabi sallallahu alayhi wa sallam, Inna allaha la yanzuru ila suwarikum wa amwalikum, walakin yanzuru ila qulubikum wa a'malikum. 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

0: From the studios of Inspire FM, the time is now 11 o'clock. Please do not message or call, as the following program is a rerun of a previous live show. Any announcements made during the repeat may now not be applicable. Allahu, Allahu, Allahu,
1: Allah, Allahu, Allah. 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Dear brothers and sisters, welcome to a new show of Tadabbur al-Quran with me, Sheikh Ahmed al-Nashash. And this show comes live to you from the studios of Inspire FM in Luton, 105.1. And you can listen to it by going to Assalam Radio in Peterborough. And you can watch it by going to their Facebook page or the YouTube channel of Inspire FM. Alhamdulillah Rabbil Alameen. One of the things that I'd like to mention before I start talking about Surah Hud, inshallah ta'ala, that incident which happened nearly 10 days ago now, when there is a young man, 17 years old, being stabbed to death. And this means that we lost a member of our community. We lost a young man. He's only 17 years old, and Allah knows, maybe he has a future, maybe he can do something. And obviously at this stage I cannot say anything about the details of this because it's under investigation, but I like to point very, very important thing that as a Muslim community and as a community in Luton, the big community, I think it's the time to move towards find a solution for these type of crimes. We are suffering in Luton from the crimes. If it's to do with drugs, knife crime, and social disorder, women abuse, many, many things. And without any doubt, this affects the next generation. Because those who are suffering from all types of crime are the youth, the young, the youth. And these are the future. Imagine, may Allah subhanahu wa ta'ala forbids that many of these youth and young go and drained in this way. This means that we are losing our future. And I think, and I'll see it from this studio, from Inspire FM, as an important tool serves the community, that everyone in Luton, despite what's your faith, what's your color, what's your origin, even the way you think, must come together. The MPs, the councillors, the police, the imams, the priests, the rabbis, every influencer, even those who has YouTubes and TikTok and all of these things, all those that the people listen to them, come together, establish charity, fund, institution, anything which will start working on fighting crimes in Luton. Let us change the face of Luton. Let us change the reputation of Luton. Why we still, in a way, accepting the current situation where we can see the crime goes up. Every now and then we are losing one here, one there. You go to the prison, you'll find many of the youth, they are there in the prison. And you'll hear about stories in the schools and when there is knives. And until this minute, I cannot see a serious action towards this matter. So my call really to all those I mentioned, let us in the coming 2-3 weeks come together, have a big meeting in any of these halls, and let us bring all those who has really experience, they are interested in all of these things, and work together, put all the heads together and come with a plan. I know there is nothing and we can say a magic plan that, okay, we'll start this program tomorrow and within 2-3 weeks that, okay, no crime. No. It is not like this, but it needs a lot of effort. And I'd like really to take an example from the new Prime Minister who worked in Manchester on the homeless, the people who sleeps in the street. I don't know how long it took him, but he managed to sort the problem. So this means that the crime can be defeated. I say it again, the crime can be defeated because no one accepting in their faith, in their heart, in their mind, accepting the crime. No one at all, even the criminal himself or herself. And because of this, we can do something. And I hope that this call will be heard. And I will try myself to write to all those, inshallah ta'ala, to push them to do something. Because I can see that if the thing is not fixed, this means that our future is in danger. This is my message today. Let me now start Surah Hud. So Surah Hud is a Makki Surah. It is Surah number 11 in the Quran order. It comes between two surahs, started with Alif Lam Ra, and the three surahs, they have the names of prophets. So the one I just finished last week, Surah Yunus, and here we have Surah Hud, and the next surah is Surah Yusuf.

بعشر سور مثله مفتريات. Let them bring 10 surahs fabricated like this if this is the case. Obviously, it's not. And when you count how many surahs before Surah Hud, it's only 10 surahs, which shows us that the order of the surahs in the Quran is what they call it tawqifi, is from Allah. It's a miracle how this ayah came in this position in Surah Hud, and it says to the non-believers, bring me 10 surahs, and the 10 surahs is Al-Fatiha, Al-Baqara, Al-Imran, Al-Nisa, Al-Ma'idah, Al-An'am, Al-A'raf, Tawbah, الأنفال التوبة and يونس. سبحان الله, it's amazing. And one of the amazing things as well, the number of the surah is number 11, and the ayahs in the surah which talks about Hud عليه السلام only 11 ayahs. And again, this is amazing how Allah subhanahu wa ta'ala put or mentioned only 11 ayahs to talk about Hud alayhi salam in the surah which is number 11. It's not 10 ayahs, it's not 11 ayahs, 12 ayahs, it's only 11 for the surah number 11. Amazing. Subhanallah al-Azim. And it is, this surah comes after the first tenth of the Quran. Finish. And this is the second tenth, the second third, sorry. The first third finished by Surah Yunus, and the second third starts with Surah Hud alayhi salam. The surah is a Makki surah. So all the ayahs in it, Makki. There is some scholars, they spoke about three ayahs. They said it is Madani. But many other scholars, they said these ayahs that you mentioned, that it is Madani surahs, Madani ayahs, it goes with the theme of the surah. The main subject of the surah is Tawheed. Tawheed Allah Azza wa Jalla. It's not the first surah talks about the prophets, because Surah Al-A'raf spoke about them. And nearly in the same order. So you'll find Nuh, then Hud, then Salih, then after that Lut and Ibrahim and Lut and Shu'aib, and ends with Musa. So this is nearly the order in Surah Al-A'raf, and the same order here in Surah Hud. Now we see one of the longest stories here in the surah is the story of Nuh alayhi salam, which takes good numbers of ayahs, and it talks about the details which is doesn't exist in other surahs, any about how Nuh alayhi salam started the da'wah and the argument with the people, building the ark, then about his son, and about the journey in itself, and how it's finished, and all of these things. So only mention in these details in Surah Hud. And there's hadith that Abu Bakr radiallahu ta'ala an, which is narrated by Tirmidhi, he saw some gray hair with the Prophet alayhi salatu wasalam.

0: And he asked Nabi alayhi salatu wasalam about the grey hair. And he said, sallallahu alayhi wa sallam, shayyabatni hudun wa akhawatuha. So Hud means Surah Hud and its sisters from the surahs made me have grey because there is mentioning about the stories of the prophets and also is talking about the azab of Jahannam, the punishment of Jahannam. The surah, brothers and sisters, only have one name, which is the name of Surah Hud. There is no other name of it. And if we can see some of what we call it maqasid of this, so I can mention a few of these maqasid. And when I say maqasid, what are the objectives of the surah? So one of them that the Quran revealed, or these surahs, Yunus and Hud and Yusuf, revealed to Muhammad alayhi salatu wasalam in a very difficult time. That time when Nabi alayhi salatu wasalam lost his uncle Abu Talib. And Abu Talib used to be the protector of the Nabi alayhi salatu wasalam. So Quraysh, they were afraid of harming Nabi alayhi salatu wasalam because of the status of Abu Talib. Abu Talib was the leader of Bani Hashim and he has a very high respect in Mecca. And obviously Muhammad sallallahu alayhi wasalam is his nephew. So because of the status of Abu Talib, Quraysh were scared of harming Muhammad sallallahu alayhi wasalam. So when Abu Talib passed away, and Nabi sallallahu alayhi wa said in authentic hadith, نالت مني قريش ما لم تناله من قبل, أو كما قال النبي صلى الله عليه وسلم. So Quraysh managed to harm me in a way that they never did before, because now there is no one to protect Nabi alayhi salatu wasalam like Abu Talib. And in the same year, Sayyidah Khadija radiallahu ta'ala anha passed away. And Sayyidah Khadija radiallahu anha, she likes to be the minister, or prime minister, the internal supporter all the time, that she give comfort, support to our Prophet Muhammad alayhi salatu wasalam. And as one of the scholars said, the da'wah at that time, in this, when it was 19 years after the ba'tha of Nabi alayhi salatu wasalam, reached a point of what we call a jumud, that there is no new Muslims. So they reached the number, and this number doesn't move up. And those who are Muslims at that time, they were suffering on a daily basis. Even Nabi sallallahu alayhi wasallam, they managed to harm him. They put dust on his head. And when he went, and one of his daughters, radiallahu ta'ala anha, was crying while she was washing the head of Nabi alayhi salatu wasalam, his hair, and she say, how the people, they are doing this to a man who's calling them to worship Allah subhanahu wa ta'ala. And he said to her, don't cry, there is no harm on your father, after this day. And subhanAllah, after that, yani, two important things happened. The first one was al-Isra wal-Mi'raj, when Allah subhanahu wa ta'ala took him to the heaven. As Allah subhanahu wa ta'ala said, لَقَدْ رَأَى مِنْ آيَاتِ رَبِّهِ الْكُبْرَى. He saw from the eyes of Allah subhanahu wa ta'ala, the eyes of his Lord, the big. And Allah subhanahu wa ta'ala spoke to him. So all of these was to give support to Nabina Muhammad alayhi salatu wasalam. Then after that came Bayat al-Aqaba al-Ula and the Thaniya. So the pledge of al-Aqaba, where group of al-Medina embraced Islam, then Nabi sallallahu alayhi wasalam moved to al-Medina. So the surah came in this environment, in these circumstances. And this is why we can understand why all these stories. These stories to show us that, look, firstly, to Muhammad alayhi salatu wasalam, you are not the only one in the history, in da'wah history, that he faced these types of rejection. Number two, these messengers were patient, so you need to be patient. Number three, the end of those who rejected was nearly the same. Allah subhanahu wa ta'ala destroyed the people of Nuh. All of them died with water, drowned. Then the people of Ad destroyed, Hud and the Thamud, the people of Salih, the same. The people of Lut, the same, the people of Shu'aib, all of them destroyed in the same manner. Destruction. Allah subhanahu wa ta'ala destroyed all of them. So, don't worry about what they are doing now, Quraysh, and even in some ayahs, that كانوا أشد منهم قوة. They were stronger than them. Fir'aun. When you compare Fir'aun to Abu Jahl, there's no comparison. Yes, both of them arrogant, but Abu Jahl never had the authority of Fir'aun. Abu Jahl used to be a leader, or one of the leaders of Mecca. But Fir'aun was the leader of Egypt and the area surrounding it. So his authority was these days to Sudan, maybe some of North Africa. In certain time, they even goes to Syria. But Abu Jahl only one of the leaders. He wasn't the king of Mecca, because in Mecca there is no king at that time. There is tribes, and every tribe they have a leader. So when they want to discuss something, they come together. So Abu Jahl, Abu Sufyan, Umayyah ibn Khalaf, Walid ibn Mughira, Shayba, these people. So the surah revealed in this circumstances, in this environment where Muslims persecuted, Muslims harmed, Muhammad sallallahu alayhi wa sallam, again, he suffered from this. And even when he went to At-Taif, and it didn't work as well. So this is very important for us to understand the environment and the circumstances. And it is a message to say to Muhammad alayhi salatu wasalam that this da'wah will go through stages, but the end of this will be victory. This deen will prevail without any doubt. And it tells us that all the da'wahs goes through two phases. One phase, al-istidaf, means that the non-believers will have control and they cause a lot of problems to the da'wah and those who are carrying the da'wah. The next phase is at-tamkeen, when Allah subhanahu wa ta'ala gives victory to the da'wah. And here we are talking about Muhammad alayhi salatu wasalam. So 13 years in Mecca. Then after that, 7 years in Al-Medina when there was continuous war. Then after that, in year 8, came Fath Mecca. And from that, we can see Tamkeen happened. Inshallah, we'll continue after the break. Please keep tuning on Inspire FM 105.1, inshallah. And we'll continue talking about Surah Hud, alayhi salam. Assalamu alaikum wa rahmatullahi wa barakatuh.
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3: Ibn Taymiyyah, he says, in this dunya there is Jannah. Whoever does not enter this Jannah in this dunya, he shall not be admitted to Jannah in the Akhirah. What is the Jannah in the dunya? The Jannah of Salah, the Jannah of Dhikr, the Jannah of the recitation of the Quran, the Jannah of being close to Allah. This is the Jannah of this dunya. If you do not enter this Jannah, you will not be able to enter the Jannah of Akhirah.
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0: 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Dear brothers and sisters, welcome to the second part of تدبر القرآن show with me, Sheikh Ahmed Al-Nashash. And the show comes live to you from the studios of Inspire FM 105.1. And you can listen to it by going to Assalam Radio in Peterborough. And you can watch it by going to the Facebook page of Inspire FM and the YouTube channel of Inspire FM as well. So today I'm talking about Surah Hud alayhi salatu wasalam, and where inshallah in the coming months I will talk about the surah, try to understand it, try to do tadabbur, reflection. And I started in the first part talking about some of what we call it maqasid, what are the objectives of this surah. As I mentioned in the first part, that the surah revealed in a time which was very difficult time for Muhammad alayhi salatu wasalam and the sahaba radwanullahi ta'ala alayhi. And the people, the Sahaba, I mean, reached the point to start asking, when will be the victory? When we are going to move from this situation? Look, we've been suffering for all these years. When the relief will come? And Allah subhanahu wa ta'ala mentioned in this surah, Surah Hud, ayah 120, وَكُلَّا نَقُصُّ عَلَيْكَ مِنْ أَنْبَاءِ الرُّسُلِ مَا نُثَبِّتُ بِهِ فُؤَادَكَ وَجَاءَكَ فِي هَذِهِ الْحَقِّ وَمَوْعِظَةٌ وَذِكْرَى لِلْمُؤْمِنِينَ. So we are telling you the stories of these messengers, where we are going to strengthen your heart, making steadfast, and what revealed to you is the truth and a reminder to the believers. 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He is the one who sent the relief, which can be sometimes the rain. After they reached the point of despair, they despaired, and send his mercy, and he is the praiseworthy. And reminded us in Surah Yusuf, which is the next surah, حَتَّى إِذَا اسْتَيْأَسَ الرُّسُلُ وَظَنُّوا أَنَّهُمْ قَدْ كُذِبُوا جَاءَهُمْ نَصْرُنَا فَنُجِّيَ مَنْ نَشَاءَ وَلَا يُرَدُّ بَأْسُنَا عَلَى الْقَوْمِ الظَّالِمِينَ عَلَى الْقَوْمِ الْمُجْرِمِينَ. So until the messengers reached the point of despair, lose hope, and they thought that they've been rejected, no one is listening, then the aid of Allah came, and Allah subhanahu wa ta'ala saved what He likes, and the power of Allah subhanahu wa ta'ala will not be taking away from the mujrimeen, the criminals. Allah subhanahu wa ta'ala even told us in Surah Al-Baqarah, حَتَّى يَقُولَ الرَّسُولُ وَالَّذِينَ آمَنُوا مَعَهُ مَتَى نَصْرُ اللَّهِ أَلَا إِنَّ نَصْرَ اللَّهِ قَرِيبٌ. Until the messenger and those who believe with him, saying, when the victory of Allah, when the aid of Allah is coming, indeed the victory of Allah subhanahu wa ta'ala is coming soon. And really, when we read these ayahs, brothers and sisters, And look at our situation now as Muslim Ummah. Nearly we're in the same. Similar. Not the same, similar. That we've been suffering. And the criminals, they are playing with us. And you look at this war between Iran and America and Israel. They put all the emotions so high, and you think tonight will be the destruction of Earth, and they are saying there will be no Iran after that, and all of these things. Then, just 1 hour before that, oh, they say there is an agreement. Then, 2 days ago, I think, they said, oh, that's it, we are prepared, and there will be something never happened before, even since the Second World War. Then, a statement or a post on social media say, okay, because they pledged, they plead us, they asked us, we stopped, and we'll start negotiation. In Gaza, there's news that, oh, the killing will stop, and now something happened. Then we'll see houses being destroyed, people. Only last month, more than 150 people killed. This is to add to the 70,000. When I look at the news in Lebanon, nearly every hour I read the news that they bombed an area, they destroyed some houses, they blow everything. So this is the situation now. It is absolutely suffering. Muslims, they suffer wherever they are. And I'm sure there are people now, especially in Gaza after nearly 3 years of this war, saying, Mata Nasrullah. When the victory of Allah is coming? And Allah subhanahu wa ta'ala answers, Ala inna nasrullahi qareeb. How Allah subhanahu wa ta'ala will change the whole situation, we don't know. But I believe the whole situation will change, inshallah ta'ala. Other things that we can see in this surah is a message to Muhammad alayhi salatu wasalam that under any circumstances, don't have any doubt in your message. And any doubt that Allah will give you victory soon. So Allah subhanahu wa ta'ala said to Nabi alayhi salatu wasalam and in the stories. So in ayah 17, he said, فَلَا تَكُوا فِي مِرْيَةٍ مِّنْهِ إِنَّهُ الْحَقُّ مِنْ رَبِّكُ وَلَكِنَّ أَكْثَرَ النَّاسِ لَا يُؤْمِنُونَ. Don't be in doubt of it, the da'wah in itself. It is the truth from your Lord. But most of the people, they don't believe. And also in ayah 109, فَلَا تَكُوا فِي مِرْيَةٍ مِّمَّا يَعْبُدُ هَؤُلَاءِ ما يعبدون إلا كما يعبد آباؤهم من قبل. Don't be in doubt of what these people worshipping. Only they worship what their forefathers used to worship. And in ayah 17, Allah subhanahu wa ta'ala told Muhammad alayhi salatu wasalam that this Quran is the bayyinah. The clear proof. أَفَمَنْ كَانَ عَلَى بَيِّنَةٍ مِّنْ رَبِّهِ وَيَتْلُوهُ شَاهِدٌ مِّنْهُ وَمِنْ قَبْلِهِ كِتَابُ مُوسَى إِمَامًا وَرَحْمَةً. The one who has clear evidence from his Lord and the one who's reciting is شَاهِدٌ مِّنْهُ, a witness from themselves, Muhammad عليه الصلاة والسلام. 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He said, My people, if I am on a clear evidence from my Lord and my Lord gave me a mercy from himself and you cannot see it, shall we force you to do it and you don't like it? Obviously not, because la ikraha fi ad-deen, there's no completion in the deen. Salih alayhi salam said the same. قال يا قوم أرأيتم إن كنت على بينة من ربي وآتاني منه رحمة فمن ينصرني من الله إن عصيته فما تزيدونني غير تخسير. He said, My people, what do you think of I have a clear evidence from my Lord and he gave me mercy. So who will support me or save me from Allah subhanahu wa ta'ala if I disobey him? And if I listen to what you are saying, you'll make me losing more and more. And Shu'aib alayhi salam said, قَالَ يَا قَوْمِ أَرَأَيْتُمْ إِن كُنْتُ عَلَىٰ بَيِّنَةٍ مِّن رَبِّي وَرَزَقَنِي مِنْهُ رِزْقًا حَسَنًا وَمَا أُرِيدُ أَنْ أُخَالِفَكُمْ إِلَىٰ مَا أَنْهَاكُمْ عَنْهِ إِنْ أُرِيدُ إِلَّا الْإِصْلَاحَ مَا اسْتَطَعْتُ وما توفيقي إلا بالله عليه توكلت وإليه أنيب. He said, O my people, if I have a clear evidence from my Lord and he provided me from him a good provision and I don't want to do something contrary to what I am advising you, I am only seeking islah, reconcile, find solutions as much as I can according to my abilities. And the tawfiq, the help, only comes from Allah subhanahu wa ta'ala. I put my trust in him and I go back to him. So when we look at this, we can see that Allah subhanahu wa ta'ala telling Muhammad alayhi salatu wasalam that you have the clear evidence, everything is clear, and the messengers before you, they mentioned the same thing. And Allah subhanahu wa ta'ala, by the end of the surah, he gave very, very clear message to Muhammad alayhi salatu wasalam. And this ayah is the ayah that some scholars, they said, this is the ayah where Nabi Sallallahu Alaihi Wasallam shayyabatni hu, that gave me a big responsibility. فَاسْتَقِمْ كَمَا أُمِرْتَ وَمَنْ تَابَ مَعَكَ وَلَا تَطَغَوْا إِنَّهُ بِمَا تَعْمَلُونَ بَصِيرٌ ولا تركنوا إلى الذين ظلموا فتمسكم النار وما لكم من دون الله من أولياء ثم لا تنصرون. آية 112-113. فاستقم كما أمرت. So steadfast on the way, صراط المستقيم, as you've been ordered. You and those who repented with you, means those who believed in you. وَلَا تَضْغَوْا, don't go to any extreme actions that will consider to be now طغيان. طغيان, when you start doing ظلم, oppression, when you take actions which is not permissible. Because all the time, when there is a lot of oppression, some people start to reflect in a very extreme way. And this ayah explains to us, you know, why some people they went astray and they have this terrorism and all of these things. This is the Tughyan. They looked at the situation. It is very hard. There is a lot of oppression. They thought they can fix it by killing everyone, which is not right. Allah subhanahu wa ta'ala said, لا تطغوا. You have to be on the way of Allah subhanahu wa ta'ala all the time. So when you see the people, they are acting in a way of terrorism, killing and blowing and destroying the properties and all something to do with innocent people, this is tughyan. And Allah subhanahu wa ta'ala forbids that. He said, وَلَا تَطْغَوْا. And don't think that Allah subhanahu wa ta'ala doesn't know what's going on. He knows, what are you doing? So be careful all the time. Think carefully. What I am doing, is the thing that I am doing is halal or haram, right or wrong? And doesn't matter what is the level of the pressure, I have to be on the straight path. فَاسْتَقِمْ كَمَا أَمَرْتَ. So I stay on Sirat al-Mustaqim all the time. Yes, there will be challenges, there will be maybe they put the people in prison, maybe they killed them. All these things happened. It's not something new. But to deal with all of these things, what you need to do? فَاسْتَقِمْ كَمَا أَمَرْتَ. And لَا تَطْغَوْا. Don't be crazy. And remember, Allah knows what are you doing. And the second part, وَلَا تَرْكَنُوا الَّذِينَ ظَلَمُوا. Now, الظالمين, the wrongdoers, in the history, all the time they are trying to deal with those who are calling for Islah. In a way, to say to them, look, you know, we can come in the middle of the road, give us some, we call it in Arabic, tanazulat, give up some of your ideas, change some of your principles, and we can reach. And obviously, when you start giving up your ideas, your values, your principles, you give them two, they will say, oh, two is not enough. Give us five. You'll give five? Oh, no, five is not enough. Give us 10. Until they take off all your values. Then they throw you away. They will not give you anything. And the history taught us this. That when you start, again, as I call it in Arabic, tanazul, going down, giving up, then your enemy will not stop. This is what Allah subhanahu wa ta'ala said, وَلَا تَرْكَنُوا الَّذِينَ ظَلَمُوا. Don't rely, don't take these criminals now, your friends. فَتَمَسَّكُمُ النَّارِ. Then the hellfire will be, you will be touched by the hellfire, means you will be punished by the hellfire. And if this is the case, if you go with these criminals, وَمَا لَكُمْ مِدُونَ اللَّهِ مِنْ أَوْلِيَا. There is no one who support you against Allah subhanahu wa ta'ala. Allah will move his support from you. Why? Because you went to the wrong people, the oppress, those wrongdoers, those who oppress the people. ثُمَّ لَا تُنصَرُونَ. And the end, if you do this, if you go with this ظالمي, then you will not achieve your goals. You'll be losers. SubhanAllah. One important thing as well in the surah, which is فَاسْتَقِمْ كَمَا أُمِرْتْ. استقم كما أمرت, which is I mentioned, Allah mentioned, but I'll add, الاستقامة must be according to the order of Allah, not according to my understanding. Even in the surah, when Allah subhanahu wa ta'ala ordered Nuh alayhi salam to build the ark, he asked him, told him that building the ark will be according to instructions of Allah. Subhanallah. Yani, Allah subhanahu wa ta'ala, it was easy for him to say, Nuh alayhi salam, we'll give you some details, then do what you like. Build it in the way that you like. But no, Allah subhanahu wa ta'ala, he mentioned in the surah that while he was building it, وَصْنَعْ الْفُلْكَ بِأَعْيُنِنَا, so make it under our observation, under according to our design. Subhanallah al-Azim. The same, brothers and sisters, the da'wah all the time must be according to the design of Allah, according to the instructions of Allah. This is why I said, فَاسْتَقِمْ كَمَا أُمِرْتْ. It's not, maybe yes, you use different ways of presenting your da'wah. You use new tools, which is available now, but the principle must not change all the time. And don't lose hope. Don't ever lose hope. If this is to do with individuals or family or community, one of the things that families in UK, Muslim families in UK, they are talking about, they're saying, look, we have problem with this new generation. They are not listening. And we'll hear all the time about people running away. And we'll hear about foster families and all of this. This is a fact. We cannot deny it. So, if I am talking to my son or daughter today, look, this is the deen, this is the salah, follow Allah, follow Rasulullah sallallahu alayhi wa sallam, change the way, and they don't listen, and maybe cause me problems, shall I stop? No, I'll continue. Remind. Give them examples, talk to them in different ways, use different tools. But don't give up. Don't give up. And don't say to them, under any circumstances, get out of here. Because when you say to them, get out of here, the shayateen are waiting outside. There is different types of shayateen. They will take them. And you might lose them forever. Keep trying. Remind, ask imams, ask the people with experience, ask scholars. All this will help. Maybe you'll ask someone and he went through the same experience, the same problems, and they will tell you, look, we used this way and it worked. Alhamdulillah Rabbil Alameen. Subhanallah, the time is flying. But I think, Alhamdulillah Rabbil Alameen, I managed to say the important things about this surah, the objectives of it. And I advise all the listeners that would like to continue the journey with me, inshallah ta'ala, through Surah Hud, to read the surah. It's only 123 ayahs, I think maybe 12 pages. So read it. There is a lot of barakah in reading it. And it's good to read what you are going to listen, inshallah ta'ala. Don't forget our brothers and sisters in Gaza who needs help. 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Donate what you can. Assalamu alaikum wa rahmatullahi wa barakatuh.
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4: 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And a muhajir, immigrant, is the one who gives up, abandons, all what Allah has forbidden.
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used to bear the revelation with great trouble and used to move his lips quickly with the inspiration. Ibn Abbas moved his lips saying, I am moving my lips in front of you as Allah's messenger used to move his. Said moved his lips saying, I am moving my lips as I saw Ibn Abbas moving his. Ibn Abbas added, So Allah revealed, move not your tongue concerning the Quran to make haste therewith. It is for us to collect it and to give you, O Muhammad, the ability to recite it, the Quran, which means that Allah will make him the Prophet remember the portion of the Quran which was revealed at that time by heart and recite it. The statement of Allah, And when we have recited it to you, O Muhammad through Gabriel, then you follow its Quran recital, 75.18, means listen to it and be silent. Then it is for us, Allah, to make it clear to you, 75.19, means then it is for Allah to make you recite it, and its meaning will be clear by itself through your tongue. Afterwards, Allah's messenger used to listen to Gabriel whenever he came, and after his departure, he used to recite it as Gabriel had recited it.

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1: حديث 38. On the authority of Abu Huraira, may Allah be pleased with him, from the Messenger of Allah, may the blessings and peace of Allah be upon him, who said, when Allah created paradise and hellfire, he sent Jibra'il to paradise, saying, look at it and at what I have prepared therein for its inhabitants. He said, so he came to it and looked at it and at what Allah had prepared therein for its inhabitants. He said, so he returned to him and said, by your glory, no one hears of it without entering it. So he ordered that it be encompassed by forms of hardship. And he said, return to it and look at what I have prepared therein for its inhabitants. He said, so he returned to it and found that it was encompassed by forms of hardship. Then he returned to him and said, by your glory, I fear that no one will enter it. He said, go to hellfire and look at it and at what I have prepared therein for its inhabitants. And he found that it was in layers, one above the other. Then he returned to him and said, by your glory, no one who hears of it will enter it. So he ordered that it be encompassed by lusts. Then he said, return to it. And he returned to it and said, by your glory, I am frightened that no one will escape from entering it. It was related by At-Tirmidhi, who said that it was a good and sound hadith, also by Abu Dawud and An-Nasa'i.
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1: Hassan ibn Sahl asked Dinar ibn Abdullah, "What is your religion?" He said, "I never thought that anyone alive would ask this question, for it is the question of Munkar and Nakir to the dead."

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1: 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Allah's Messenger one said Islam is based on the following five principles. 1. To testify that none has the right to be worshipped but Allah and Muhammad is Allah's messenger. 2. To offer the compulsory congregational prayers dutifully and perfectly. 3. To pay zakat, i.e. obligatory charity. 4. To perform hajj, i.e. pilgrimage to Mecca. 5. To observe fast during the month of Ramadan.
2: Hi, my name is Isa Ahmed Mola. 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
3: Hadith 18. Narrated Ibn Umar, Allah's Messenger, peace and blessings be upon him, said, I have been ordered, by Allah, to fight against the people until they testify that none has the right to be worshipped but Allah and that Muhammad is Allah's Messenger, peace and blessings be upon him, and offer the prayers perfectly and give the obligatory charity. So if they perform that, then they save their lives and property from me except for Islamic laws, and then their reckoning, accounts, will be done by Allah. Hadith 19. Narrated Abu Hurairah, Allah's Messenger.
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0: Assalamu alaikum wa rahmatullah. Bismillah. Qala an-nabi sallallahu alayhi wa sallam man salla alayya wahidatan sallallahu alayhi asharan. That whoever sends one supplication upon me, Allah sends 10 upon him.
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3: Hadith 32. Narrated Abu Huraira, the Prophet, peace and blessings be upon him, said, "Religion is very easy, and whoever overburdens himself in his religion will not be able to continue in that way. So you should not be extremists, but try to be near to perfection and receive the good tidings that you will be rewarded and gain strength by worshipping in the mornings, the afternoons, and during the last hours of the nights." Hadith 33. Narrated Al-Bara bin Azib, when the Prophet, peace and blessings be upon him, came to Medina, he stayed first with his grandfathers or maternal uncles from Ansar. He offered his prayers facing Baitul Maqdis, Jerusalem, for 16 or 17 months, but he wished that he could pray facing the Kaaba, at Makkah. The first prayer which he offered facing the Kaaba was the Usr prayer in the company of some people. Then one of those who had offered that prayer with him came out and passed by some people in a mosque who were bowing during their prayers, facing Jerusalem. He said, addressing them, "By Allah, I testify that I have prayed with Allah's Messenger, peace and blessings be upon him, facing Makkah, Kaaba." Hearing that, those people changed their direction towards the Kaaba immediately. Jews and the people of the scriptures used to be pleased to see the Prophet, peace and blessings be upon him, facing Jerusalem in prayers, but when he changed his direction towards the Kaaba, during the prayers, they disapproved of it. Al-Bara added, "Before we changed our direction towards the Kaaba, Makkah, in prayers, some Muslims had died or had been killed and we did not know what to say about them, regarding their prayers. Allah then revealed, and Allah would never make your faith, prayers, to be lost, that is, the prayers of those Muslims were valid." Surah 2, Ayah 143. Hadith 34. Narrated Abu Sa'id al-Khudri, Allah's Messenger, peace and blessings be upon him, said, "If a person embraces Islam sincerely, then Allah shall forgive all his past sins, and after that starts the settlement of accounts, the reward of his good deeds will be 10 times to 700 times for each good deed, and one evil deed will be recorded as it is, unless Allah forgives it." Hadith 35. Narrated Abu Huraira, Allah's Messenger, peace and blessings be upon him, said, "If any one of you improves, follows strictly, his Islamic religion, then his good deeds will be rewarded 10 times to 700 times for each good deed and a bad deed will be recorded as it is." Hadith 36. Narrated Aisha, once the Prophet, peace and blessings be upon him, came while a woman was sitting with me. He said, "Who is she?" I replied, "She is so and so," and told him about her, excessive, praying. He said disapprovingly, "Do good deeds which is within your capacity, without being overtaxed, as Allah does not get tired of giving rewards, but, surely, you will get tired, and the best deed, act of worship, in the sight of Allah is that which is done regularly." Hadith 37. Narrated Anas, the Prophet, peace and blessings be upon him, said, "Whoever said, 'None has the right to be worshipped but Allah,' and has in his heart good, faith, equal to the weight of a barley grain will be taken out of hell." And whoever said, "None has the right to be worshipped but Allah," and has in his heart good faith, equal to the weight of a wheat grain, will be taken out of hell. And whoever said, "None has the right to be worshipped but Allah," and has in his heart good faith, equal to the weight of an atom, will be taken out of hell. Hadith 38. Narrated Umar bin al-Khattab, "Once a Jew said to me, 'O the chief of believers, there is a verse in your holy book which is read by all of you, Muslims, and had it been revealed to us, we would have taken that day, on which it was revealed, as a day of celebration.'" Umar bin al-Khattab asked, "Which is that verse?" The Jew replied, "This day I have perfected your religion for you, completed my favor upon you, and have chosen for you Islam as your religion." Surah 5, Ayah 3. Umar replied, "No doubt, we know when and where this verse was revealed to the Prophet. It was Friday and the Prophet, peace and blessings be upon him, was standing at Arafat, that is, the day of Hajj." Hadith 39. Narrated Talha bin Ubaidullah, "A man from Najd with unkempt hair came to Allah's Messenger, peace and blessings be upon him, and we heard his loud voice but could not understand what he was saying, till he came near, and then we came to know that he was asking about Islam. Allah's Messenger, peace and blessings be upon him, said, 'You have to offer prayers perfectly 5 times in a day and night, 24 hours. The man asked, "Is there any more praying?" Allah's Messenger, peace and blessings be upon him, replied, "No, but if you want to offer the nawafil prayers, you can." Allah's Messenger, peace and blessings be upon him, further said to him, "You have to observe fasts during the month of Ramadan." The man asked, "Is there any more fasting?" Allah's Messenger, peace and blessings be upon him, replied, "No, but if you want to observe the nawafil fasts, you can." Then Allah's Messenger, peace and blessings be upon him, further said to him, "You have to pay the zakat, obligatory charity." The man asked, "Is there anything other than the zakat for me to pay?" Allah's Messenger, peace and blessings be upon him, replied, "No, unless you want to give alms of your own." And then that man retreated saying, "By Allah, I will neither do less nor more than this." Allah's Messenger, peace and blessings be upon him, said, "If what he said is true, then he will be successful, that is, he will be granted paradise."

0: Hadith 40. Narrated Abu Huraira, Allah's Messenger, peace and blessings be upon him, said, a believer, who accompanies the funeral procession of a Muslim out of sincere faith and hoping to attain Allah's reward and remains with it till the funeral prayer is offered and the burial ceremonies are over, he will return with a reward of 2 kirats. Each kirat is like the size of the Mount Uhud. He who offers the funeral prayer only and returns before the burial, will return with the reward of 1 kirat only. Hadith 41. Narrated Abdullah, the Prophet, peace and blessings be upon him, said, abusing a Muslim is fusuk, an evil doing, and killing him is kufr, disbelief. Hadith 42. Narrated Ubadah bin As-Samit, Allah's Messenger, peace and blessings be upon him, went out to inform the people about the date of the night of decree, Al-Qadr, but there happened a quarrel between 2 Muslim men. The Prophet, peace and blessings be upon him, said, I came out to inform you about the date of the night of Al-Qadr, but as so-and-so and so-and-so quarreled, its knowledge was taken away, I forgot it, and maybe it was better for you. Now look for it in the 7th, the 9th, and the 5th, of the last 10 nights of the month of Ramadan. Hadith 43. Narrated Abu Huraira, one day while the Prophet, peace and blessings be upon him, was sitting in the company of some people, the angel, Gabriel came and asked, what is faith? Allah's Messenger, peace and blessings be upon him, replied, faith is to believe in Allah, his angels, the meeting with him, his apostles, and to believe in resurrection. Then he further asked, what is Islam? Allah's Messenger, peace and blessings be upon him, replied, to worship Allah alone and none else, to offer prayers perfectly, to pay the compulsory charity, zakat, and to observe fasts during the month of Ramadan. Then he further asked, what is ihsan, perfection? Allah's Messenger, peace and blessings be upon him, replied, to worship Allah as if you see him, and if you cannot achieve this state of devotion then you must consider that he is looking at you. Then he further asked, when will the hour be established? Allah's Messenger, peace and blessings be upon him, replied, the answerer has no better knowledge than the questioner. But I will inform you about its portents. 1. When a slave, lady, gives birth to her master. 2. When the shepherds of black camels start boasting and competing with others in the construction of higher buildings. And the hour is one of 5 things which nobody knows except Allah. The Prophet, peace and blessings be upon him, then recited, verily, with Allah, alone, is the knowledge of the hour. Surah 31, Ayah 34. Then that man, Gabriel, left, and the Prophet, peace and blessings be upon him, asked his companions to call him back, but they could not see him. Then the Prophet, peace and blessings be upon him, said, that was Gabriel who came to teach the people their religion. Abu Abdullah said, he, the Prophet, considered all that as a part of faith. Hadith 44. Narrated Abdullah bin Abbas, I was informed by Abu Sufyan that Heraclius said to him, I asked you whether they, followers of Muhammad, were increasing or decreasing. You replied that they were increasing. And in fact, this is the way of true faith till it is complete in all respects. I further asked you whether there was anybody, who, after embracing his, the Prophet's, religion, Islam, became displeased and discarded it. You replied in the negative, and in fact, this is, a sign of, true faith. When its delight enters the heart and mixes with them completely, nobody can be displeased with it.
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0: Hadith 1. Narrated Umar bin al-Khattab. I heard Allah's Messenger, peace and blessings be upon him, saying, the reward of deeds depends upon the intentions and every person will get the reward according to what he has intended. So whoever emigrated for worldly benefits or for a woman to marry, his emigration was for what he emigrated for. Hadith 2. Narrated Aisha, the mother of the faithful believers. Al-Harith bin Hisham asked Allah's Messenger, peace and blessings be upon him, O Allah's Messenger, peace and blessings be upon him. How is the divine inspiration revealed to you? Allah's Messenger, peace and blessings be upon him, replied, sometimes it is revealed like the ringing of a bell. This form of inspiration is the hardest of all, and then this state passes off after I have grasped what is inspired. Sometimes the angel comes in the form of a man and talks to me, and I grasp whatever he says. Aisha added, verily I saw the Prophet, peace and blessings be upon him, being inspired divinely on a very cold day and noticed the sweat dropping from his forehead, as the inspiration was over. Hadith 3. Narrated Aisha, the mother of the faithful believers. The commencement of the divine inspiration to Allah's Messenger, peace and blessings be upon him, was in the form of good dreams which came true like bright daylight, and then the love of seclusion was bestowed upon him. He used to go in seclusion in the cave of Hira, where he used to worship Allah alone continuously for many days before his desire to see his family. He used to take with him the journey food for the stay and then come back to his wife Khadija to take his food likewise again, till suddenly the truth descended upon him while he was in the cave of Hira. The angel came to him and asked him to read. The Prophet, peace and blessings be upon him, replied, I do not know how to read. The Prophet, peace and blessings be upon him, added, the angel caught me, forcefully, and pressed me so hard that I could not bear it any more. He then released me and again asked me to read, and I replied, I do not know how to read. Thereupon he caught me again and pressed me a second time till I could not bear it any more. He then released me and again asked me to read, but again I replied, I do not know how to read, or what shall I read? Thereupon he caught me for the third time and pressed me, and then released me and said, read in the name of your Lord, who has created all that exists, created man from a clot. Read. And your Lord is the most generous. Surah 96, Ayat 1-3. Then Allah's Messenger, peace and blessings be upon him, returned with the inspiration and with his heart beating severely. Then he went to Khadija bint Kuwailid and said, cover me. Cover me. They covered him till his fear was over, and after that he told her everything that had happened and said, I fear that something may happen to me. Khadija replied, never. By Allah, Allah will never disgrace you. You keep good relations with your kith and kin, help the poor and the destitute, serve your guests generously and assist the deserving calamity-afflicted ones. Khadija then accompanied him to her cousin Waraka bin Nawfal bin Usad bin Abdul Uzza, who, during the pre-Islamic period, became a Christian and used to write the writing with Hebrew letters. He would write from the Gospel in Hebrew as much as Allah wished him to write. He was an old man and had lost his eyesight. Khadija said to Waraka, listen to the story of your nephew, O my cousin. Waraka asked, O my nephew, what have you seen? Allah's Messenger, peace and blessings be upon him, described whatever he had seen. Waraka said, this is the same one who keeps the secrets, Angel Gabriel, whom Allah had sent to Moses. I wish I were young and could live up to the time when your people would turn you out. Allah's Messenger, peace and blessings be upon him, asked, will they drive me out? Waraka replied in the affirmative and said, anyone, man, who came with something similar to what you have brought was treated with hostility, and if I should remain alive till the day when you will be turned out, then I would support you strongly. But after a few days Waraka died and the divine inspiration was also paused for a while. Hadith 4. Narrated Jabir bin Abdullah al-Ansari, while talking about the period of pause in revelation, reporting the speech of the Prophet. While I was walking, all of a sudden I heard a voice from the sky. I looked up and saw the same angel who had visited me at the cave of Hira sitting on a chair between the sky and the earth. I got afraid of him and came back home and said, wrap me in blankets. And then Allah revealed the following holy verses of Quran, O you, that is, Muhammad, wrapped up in garments. Arise and warn the people against Allah's punishment. Up to and desert the idols. Surah 74, Ayat 1-5. After this, the revelation started coming strongly, frequently, and regularly. Hadith 5. Narrated Sa'id bin Jubayr. Ibn Abbas, in the explanation of the statement of Allah, "Move not your tongue concerning the Quran, to make haste therewith." Surah 75, Ayah 16, said, "Allah's Messenger, peace and blessings be upon him, used to bear the revelation with great trouble and used to move his lips, quickly, with the inspiration." Ibn Abbas moved his lips saying, "I am moving my lips in front of you as Allah's Messenger, peace and blessings be upon him, used to move his." Sa'id moved his lips saying, "I am moving my lips, as I saw Ibn Abbas moving his." Ibn Abbas added, "So Allah revealed, 'Move not your tongue concerning the Quran, to make haste therewith. It is for us to collect it and to give you, O Muhammad, the ability to recite it, the Quran, Surah 75, Ayat 16-17, which means that Allah will make him, the Prophet, remember the portion of the Quran which was revealed at that time by heart and recite it. The statement of Allah, 'And when we have recited it to you, O Muhammad, through Gabriel, then you follow its Quran, recital, Surah 75, Ayah 18, means, listen to it and be silent. Then it is for us, Allah, to make it clear to you, Surah 75, Ayah 19, means, then it is, for Allah, to make you recite it, and its meaning will be clear by itself through your tongue. Afterwards, Allah's Messenger, peace and blessings be upon him, used to listen to Gabriel whenever he came, and after his departure he used to recite it as Gabriel had recited it." Hadith 6. Narrated Ibn Abbas. "Allah's Messenger, peace and blessings be upon him, was the most generous of all the people, and he used to reach the peak in generosity in the month of Ramadan when Gabriel met him. Gabriel used to meet him every night of Ramadan to teach him the Quran. Allah's Messenger, peace and blessings be upon him, was the most generous person, even more generous than the strong uncontrollable wind, in readiness and haste to do charitable deeds."
2: MashaAllah, what a great hadith and du'as. 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So now continue listening to more hadith and du'as.
3: عن عائشة أم المؤمنين أنها قالت: أول ما بدأ به رسول الله صلى الله عليه وسلم من الوحي الرؤيا الصالحة في النوم، فكان لا يرى رؤيا إلا جاءت مثل فلق الصبح، ثم حبب إليه الخلاء، وكان يخلو بغار حراء فيتحنث 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The commencement of the divine inspiration to Allah's messenger, peace be upon him, was in the form of good dreams which came true like bright daylight, and then the love of seclusion was bestowed upon him. He used to go in seclusion in the cave of Hira, where he used to worship Allah alone, continuously for many days before his desire to see his family. He used to take with him the journey food for the stay, and then come back to his wife, Khadija, to take his food likewise again, till suddenly the truth descended upon him while he was in the cave of Hira. The angel came to him and asked him to read. The Prophet, peace be upon him, replied, I do not know how to read. The Prophet added, the angel caught me forcefully and pressed me so hard that I could not bear it anymore. He then released me and again asked me to read, and I replied, I do not know how to read. Thereupon he caught me again and pressed me a second time till I could not bear it anymore. He then released me and again asked me to read, but again I replied, I do not know how to read, or what shall I read? Thereupon he caught me for the third time and pressed me, and then released me.
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